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0: last night, because as much kudos and respect and credit as Ben Johnson and Case Keenum and the Chicago Bears deserve, and they do deserve it, two things can be true. And that can also be a pathetic loss by the reigning NFC East champions, a pathetic performance by Nick Sirianni and defense coordinator Vic Fangio, a pathetic performance from Jalen Hurts, and really a mediocre start to this season for the Philadelphia Eagles. I think their problems are not fixable. Now, can they live with their problems? Can they live with their flaws, which is basically a complete void of a pass rush, lack of explosivity in the passing game, and an offensive line that it's still most of the same names on the back of those jerseys? Jordan Mailata, Lane Johnson, Cam Jurgens. And Lane Johnson's a future Hall of Famer, and Jordan Mailata, right? Probably borderline future Hall of Famer as well. But they're shells of themselves right now. Despite those issues, I still think the Eagles can win the NFC East. But in terms of being in a Super Bowl contender conversation, or when you group teams together after 3 weeks of the football season right now, and you probably got 10 or so teams that you think can legitimately win a Super Bowl, the Eagles are not in that conversation. And I don't know if they can get into that conversation. So their problems, they can live with them and probably still make the playoffs. But I don't think these problems are fixable in terms of them having a chance to get to a Super Bowl or even an NFC title game. 310-840-4910. Unless something drastically changes throughout this season. And with the talent on defense, I think it could. There's a potential for their defense to really step up and become a top five unit, much like they've been the last 2 years with Vic Fangio. But I understand if you got caught by surprise for the first half, where you thought the Bears were going to run the game and you kind of game planned around that. And then Case Keenum's coming out here and he's slinging it. And you're like, whoa, okay, we need to adjust. Like, I get, maybe you get caught by surprise by a half. It was 10-7 at halftime. Third quarter starts and Case Keenum's still throwing the football. And he's throwing it well. How have you not adjusted? How have you not come up with some different blitz packages? How have you not thought, like, I think the Eagles maybe rushed four or five guys on almost every single play. At what point, I don't think I saw Vic Fangio bring a house blitz or bring all-out pressure at any point throughout this game. So the lack of adjustments from him, the lack of adjustments that I feel like I see from this team now for the last year and a half is staggering. And I was the first one that was blaming most of their problems last year on Kevin Petullo, the offense coordinator who they fired after last season. Because I say it often, my 9-year-old nephew with a box of crayons could have drawn up better plays last year than Kevin Petullo. Sean Mannion's now the offense coordinator. It's another first-time OC. They've run more motion, pre-snap motion. They've run Jalen Hurts under center more. They've thrown the ball over the middle more. I can see them trying to evolve this offense. But overall, the lack of adjustments from a head coaching standpoint, I'm not seeing them. And I think probably the biggest issue on this team is the head coach, Nick Sirianni. I think he's useless. And I know he's a Super Bowl champion. I know he's a Super Bowl champion. I think he's the ultimate example of a front-running head coach. When things are going well, Sirianni's the front man. Right? He's that culture-setting head coach. He's that foundational head coach. He doesn't call the plays on offense. He don't call the plays on defense. But when things are going well, Sirianni, you know, he's happy to stand on the sideline. He had some choice words for a player on the Bears yesterday after that late hit on Jalen Hurts. He's got no problem looking like an arrogant you-know-what when the Eagles are playing well. He's got that smug face on his look. But when things aren't going well, he don't elevate them. He didn't elevate them one bit. And last night, what was it, 10 penalties? A couple of them back-breaking penalties? I just don't know what Nick Sirianni provides for this team anymore. And in the year they won the Super Bowl, he kept that locker room tight and together. Last year, there was tension all year long with A.J. Brown, Jalen Hurts, a little bit of Saquon. 2 years ago or 3 years ago when they started out 10-1, the year after they went to the Super Bowl, and they completely collapsed and lost basically every game the rest of the year, and things fell out from underneath them, and they're making coordinator changes in the middle of the season. He doesn't keep a locker room together. When things get rocky, no pun intended, he's not a fortifier. He doesn't stabilize. So again, in terms of the intangibles of a football team that a head coach can elevate, Nick Sirianni doesn't do it for me. And that's why I think a lot of the problems that the Eagles may have are not fixable. Now, Jalen Hurts deserves a lot of blame last night for the loss as well, but that's a guy that I've seen ball the heck out in two Super Bowls, both Super Bowls he's been in. He gets a lot of hate week in and week out. Jalen Hurts, I think he has silenced a lot of doubters, but I know that those Jalen Hurts haters last night are chirping loud. And they got reason to. He didn't play well. He was terrible. He's terrible. I mean, sometimes I wonder what he's looking at when you see TJ Edwards fake blitz and drop back into coverage, and he nearly throws him a pick and then actually throws him a pick on the same exact fake blitz drop back into the flat in the second half. I don't know what he's looking at. But Hurts has earned the patience. Hurts has earned the trust that he'll figure it out, that he'll have those games where he wins you games, like he did last week against Tennessee. And yes, without it, if an offensive line is mediocre and he doesn't have excellent pass-catching receivers to throw the football to, yeah, he's probably not going to look like a top-10 quarterback. But you tell me which quarterback would. If their offensive line is below average and their receivers are below average, outside of Devontae Smith. Jalen Hurts, to me, not the problem. If the Eagles don't make the playoffs this year, it won't be because of Jalen Hurts. It'll be because of Nick Sirianni, and it'll be because of this toothless pass rush that they have. And with the names on their roster and the talent and the money they've dished out to Jalen Carter, Jordan Davis, those guys need to step the hell up. They need to step the hell up. So again, kudos to Ben Johnson, Case Keenum, and the Bears. But at the same time, that could also be a pathetic loss by the Eagles, and that's exactly what it was. And I don't know if their problems are fixable in terms of getting them into the Super Bowl conversation. 310-840-4910, the number to call, the number to text. You can hit me up on Twitter as well at PatBoyle44. Take your phone calls on both the Bears and the Eagles' performances last night. When we come back, we'll get you an update on Yankees-Red Sox. Cam Schlittler is dealing, baby. And we'll also flip the clock back to Saturday because I got plenty of college football takeaways to get to that we didn't have time to get in yesterday. So stay tuned. A lot more sports, a lot more football coming your way when we come back. I'm Pat Boyle. 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
1: Aaron Rodgers and Deshaun Watson have their teams off to surprising 2-1 starts. It's an AFC North showdown on Thursday Night Football. 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
10: 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The calendar flips to October and the Dallas Cowboys head to Houston for a showdown with the Texans. Hi, this is Ted Emrick. Join Steve Berline and me for all the action as Dak Prescott and the Cowboys look to bounce back after a tough loss in Brazil, while C.J. Stroud and the Texans are hungry for their first win. Dallas, Houston, if it's the NFL, it's right here.
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0: I'm John Batchelor. I welcome Elizabeth Peak, a columnist at The Hill, columnist at Fox News, and Elizabeth Peak's website, lizpeak.com, is where to see all of her columns. Right now, we're looking at artificial intelligence because it is the big talk on Wall Street. That's right. Wars in all directions, oil price bouncing up and down, and yet the focus is on artificial intelligence, not just casually either. A special meeting at the White House in these last hours, the President of the United States welcoming the golden age, that's a quote, golden age of artificial intelligence. And yet, there is division within the leadership. On the one hand, Mr. Altman says, wait for the IPO till we have more established standards, a.k.a. regulations. And to follow through on that, his artificial intelligence, ChatGPT, who is the groundbreaker in all of this, all of this excitement started with that website, is now holding a version they have ready because they're concerned about its security. On the other side is Anthropic, made up of people who broke away from ChatGPT when it was an experimental R&D lab. And they are going ahead with their IPO, they say, the biggest IPO in history, $2 billion, $2 trillion. What is it? No longer the B is not adequate. Trillion dollars. All of that describes this argument. Is this dangerous to mankind? The doomers say yes. And yet, in my science fiction childhood, I read Isaac Asimov's classical iRobot. And you will recall, there are three laws of robotics. 56th edition, the year 2058 AD, says Isaac Asimov. Rule number one, a robot may not injure a human being or, through inaction, allow a human being to come to harm. Rule number two, a robot must obey the orders given it by human beings except where such orders would conflict with the first law. Rule number three, a robot must protect its own existence as long as such protection does not conflict with the first or second law. The three laws of robotics. Liz, I read those because that is regulation, and that is the debate. They did not seem objectionable to me when I read them for the first time. I think I might have been 13 or 14 years old. They don't seem objectionable now. We're talking about the sort of regulation that banks live with every day. And yet, here we are in this debate. It's determinative, Liz. It's not on the margin anymore. It's the stock market. It's the bond market. It's everybody lending money because the enormous amount of money necessary to build it out. How do you measure this in terms of industrial or scientific or even financial success? Are we on the right path? Can we tell if we're detouring to entertain ourselves and this is a delusion? Good evening to you, Liz.
1: Good evening, John. This is a big topic, and it does indeed reach into every market, almost every activity now. Every expectation is colored one way or another by the arrival, it's not the advent anymore, it's the arrival of what President Trump now wants to call, I think, super intelligence as opposed to artificial intelligence, having made some distinction there. Look, the debate is this. Over the last several weeks, it has come to light that there have been numerous instances, and in fact, some were just revealed yesterday, where mainly agents of OpenAI, ChatGPT, have, if you will, gone rogue, misbehaved, become unaligned, however you want to describe it, and done things that they were not authorized to do and actually were not permitted to do. And I think that's the thing that has raised red flags. It is not as though agents breaking out of their proscribed channels of activity have created any big problem at this point, although there was one instance where they hacked a public company unbeknownst to, and again, in violation of the rules that have been set out for them, the parameters. That was the Hugging Face incident that's become rather famous. But there have been many others. And I think what we are approaching, and some people think we're already there, is the moment where AI agents are being trained and enabled by other AI agents. This is what's called, I think, a super generative or whatever the language is, where humans aren't even involved in the evolution of their capabilities. Now it's being directed and enabled by artificial intelligence. And I think that alarms people because we're not confident of how they work. We're not confident of how you do set parameters. I love the three rules you laid out because that's exactly what people want to see. The problems with regulating the industry are, number one, President Trump talks, I think rightly, about the fact that we are in an AI arms race right now with China. China is several months behind in technology. DeepSeek is the best known company in China in AI. And it is apparently the case that their newest model, let's say compared to the newest coming out of Anthropic, is probably 4 to 6 months behind. But it's a gap that has narrowed. And it is very difficult to know because the Chinese are naturally pretty secretive about this. Why does it matter who has supremacy? Because AI can be used for nefarious purposes. It certainly can be used militarily. And it can be used also to, and this is one of the things people talk about as a threat to humans, to generate pathogens that could spread very quickly and kill people, all kinds of disastrous outcomes. But the thought is that America is the good guy and we want to be the country that dominates this very fast

0: alarms about safety issues. They just came out with a brand new model. So it's not like their lab guys are sitting on their hands. They're still developing bigger, better, faster, more complex models because we have to, because they have to. Their infrastructure is in place to continue this development, and they're going to continue the development. What they're saying, Anthropic's CEO came out with a sort of screed, about a 3,000-word paper, I don't know, last week, 10 days ago, saying, here are some reasonable ideas. We should have industry self-regulate effectively. He didn't use that word, but that's really what it comes down to. Allow embedded enablers. I think that was, anyway, third party people who are from the outside, who can give a second opinion about safety issues, who are in the offices, by the way, just as bank regulators put agents, if you will, in the offices of the banks, it would be the same idea. These people would be privy to all the inside information of the company, all the new reports of any kind of misfunction, all the information that employees have, these people would have. And so there would be not just, again, a second opinion, which Amodai, everyone argues about how to pronounce his name anyway, thinks is a good idea, but also just a sort of a check on what's going on at a particular company, making sure that if something does go awry, the public knows about it or the government knows about it. He wants that, and he wants various other safeguards put in place as well, but nothing that would seriously dampen the speed of progress. People are saying, the cynics say, that's just, the fact that Sam Altman and the Anthropic CEO and also Elon Musk have all said, yes, we need some industry-guided regulation. It's all very self-serving. They want to create a moat around their companies so that smaller startup competitors don't have a chance to compete because they can't afford these regulations, et cetera, et cetera. So it has become, honestly, one of the biggest political brawls out there. I want to separate, John, and I'm sorry to go on for so long, but I want to separate this from the data center argument.
1: Right.
0: Because data centers has to do with communities not wanting higher electricity rates and higher water charges.
1: It's straightforward, not in my backyard. Straightforward.
0: Completely that, and easily solved. I mean, if we had politicians who were not trying to score points and actually wanted to solve these things, incredibly easy. Just make the hyperscalers pay for the water, pay for the electricity, blah, blah, blah. That can be solved. This other issue is much more nuanced, much more important, and I think much more complex. Here, I want to just say one thing. There are two groups that I read that are extremely helpful on cutting-edge AI stories. One is Axios. Axios has a guy who's been deeply embedded in using and exploring AI issues for over a year, and they're doing incredibly good reporting on it. They have another long thing out today about it. I really recommend it if people want to get to know it. Today's thing has to do with all the language. What is a large language model? What is this? What is that? It's really helpful. And the other group is the MIT. It's out of MIT, and I want to make sure I get the. It's called the MIT Technology Review, and it also is extremely helpful on what is new in AI. And I mention these because there's just so much baloney out there. You know, it's really complicated. And by the way, my view is, yeah, we do need industry oversight and guardrails. I don't think this is totally self-serving on the part of the companies. I think it is, they're worried about liability if something really gets messed up. They don't want to be held totally accountable, yes. But I also think these are real concerns that they're voicing. I think Congress should be kept as far away from this topic as possible. They can't even regulate cryptocurrency. Look at the Clarity Act. It didn't go anywhere after months and months and months of trying. They're not going to get anywhere on AI either. Half of them have no idea even how it works. So I do think between the White House and the industry, they have to come up with a plan. And I disagree with, I think Trump was politically very foolish to just dismiss concerns about safety out of hand. If people are concerned about something, you have to address those concerns. And it can be done in a constructive way.

0: not destructive, which is the Bernie Sanders approach. And so now I'll stop talking. So apologies for that.
1: No, no, I appreciate this because many voices are necessary here. And the man who calls for them is Pope Leo, saying, let's sit down and talk about it. Your recommendations are welcomed. And as I understand it, the hyperscale is the need for cash to build out is distorting the market. Is that a fair statement right now?
0: Yeah, I absolutely. These companies, these big tech companies, went from spewing extra cash. Remember, people used to worry about, oh my gosh, what's Apple going to invest in? To now they're borrowing hundreds of billions of dollars. And I think that's clearly one of the reasons the yields are up. It's a demand and supply thing. If you know, that's what's happened.
1: There's a midterm to talk about. Let's have some fun. It's a horse race. Of course it is. And nothing more fun than to go to the Kentucky Derby of elections and pick your horse. Liz Peek of The Hill, of Fox News. LizPeek.com is where to find the website for the columns. I'm John Batchelor.
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0: I'm John Batchelor, and the midterms, it happens every few years. We have an open White House and a change of direction, and then there's some rules. And then the midterms, the president's party loses seats. This year, that's not as interesting in the House as it is in the Senate. The Democratic Party has big dreams. Run the table is the billiard or the pool metaphor. And as I understand it, it turns down to states that are good to talk about. The Democrats need to hold Michigan, Georgia, and New Hampshire. That is to maintain their official or Senate Democrat. They need to win North Carolina, Maine, and Ohio, and one of these three. This is like a fun game online. Alaska, Iowa, or Texas. It can be done, but it's chancy. And you have opinions of each of these states. If the Democrats lose one of the holds, game over. Unless, Liz, how to regard this? Do we just keep flipping coins right to Election Day?
1: You know, almost everybody who's looking at this thinks it's a toss-up. I think Republicans have the edge in holding the Senate. They have a very good candidate in John Sununu in New Hampshire. That was sort of a late-minute, last-minute opportunity that popped up for Republicans to, you know, to take a seat. Susan Collins has now gotten the lead back in Maine. It looks likely that she will hold her seat. I had breakfast yesterday with Michelle Tafoya, who's running in Minnesota. And interestingly, it looks very much like she could win. That would be the first Republican to win a Senate seat in Minnesota in decades. But the issue there, interestingly, is fraud. Her rival is Governor Waltz's deputy, who oversaw or was in office for the 8 years where all this Somali welfare fraud popped up. And that has been an incredible embarrassing. So I think Minnesota could be a surprise win for pickup for the Republicans and might offset what could happen in North Carolina. I think North Carolina is looking rather grim for Republicans. But as usual, it's every state is different. Every state has bigger issues. Democrats talk about affordability, and they have absolutely no right to do so because every expensive place to live in America is run by Democrats. Their policies raise costs, not lower costs. High regulations, high taxes are passed along to the consumer. So I think that's really a stupid issue, but they've gained traction on it. So we'll see. I also think some of their candidates, like Al-Sayed in Michigan, who supposedly is ahead in the polls, I just have a hard time imagining that Michigan, which has gone for Trump twice, is going to flip blue at a fellow who is very closely aligned with the Democratic Socialists and a lot of truly un-American types who are in his retinue. I just can't imagine.
0: Right now, then, I agree with you. The chanciness of the Democrats running the table. Again, I don't have another metaphor here. I've got to think up one. are far-fetched. Things happen, yes, but not yet. Liz Peek, a column at The Hill, a column at Fox News, much on Fox Business. A podcast of our conversation about artificial intelligence, the golden age, or the doom. 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
7: ABC News, I'm Dave Packard. President Trump holding a high-profile meeting with some of the biggest names in the tech industry. The meeting comes as the nation's AI chiefs are issuing dire warnings and calling for a slowdown in AI development before it poses a serious threat to humanity. The president saying there'll be no regulation, that the leaders have agreed to self-police the technology. David Sachs, co-chair of the President's Council of Advisors in Science and Technology.
8: I think this is a new level of transparency and accountability from these companies, and I think, importantly, they're doing it immediately.
7: Former American Idol contestant Caleb Flynn has been found guilty of murdering his wife in Ohio. Prosecutors accuse Flynn of shooting Ashley Flynn and staging the scene to look like a break-in. Deliberations less than 3 hours. He faces life in prison without parole. A massive cyber attack at the FBI. Hackers stealing personal data on potentially tens of thousands of employees. This is ABC News.
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0: I'm John Batchelor. It's a pleasure to welcome Jonathan Shanzer, the Executive Director of the Foundation for the Defense of Democracies, the Iran War. I look for the positive in the headlines. This is as close as I get to something positive. U.S. and Iran separately talk with mediators in latest bid to end war. Sometimes, Jonathan, when I'm feeling exhausted, I think of this as a bad divorce. But then again, it's also a war fighting at the diplomatic table. I pose this question. What does Iran get from dragging this out that it wouldn't get right away, given the weakness that the president's showing with regard his approval rating and the public and the war? Good evening to you.
1: Yeah, John. I mean, I think the regime had a few goals here trying to lengthen the war. One was to potentially force the U.S. to spend down more munitions and to really degrade the confidence that the Gulf states, the surrounding countries, may have in the U.S. And in that sense, they may have actually succeeded, because you can see that the munitions levels have dropped. Readiness for the United States to defend the skies over the Middle East, our allies, I think it's not in good shape right now. And we continue to hear these reports about a munitions crisis. I think there was also an attempt to drive up the price of oil, which they have done intermittently and successfully, and to drag out a war that would not be popular among the Republican base, therefore, essentially eroding support for Donald Trump here at home. I think they thought that they might be able to engineer a political victory of sorts and hurt the U.S. where it counts. One other thing that I would just add, though, John, is that, and I heard this from a diplomat here in Washington, and those words have rung true for me for the last several months. The moment the war ends is actually the moment that the regime has to deal with its own domestic constituents, who are furious that this regime has allowed things to get to this place. There's a huge amount of damage that's been done, and an economy that has really taken it for the worst. I mean, right now it's 2.5 million rial to the dollar. This is the worst economic crisis that the Islamic Republic of Iran has ever seen, and it's still coming. The pressure is still on as Operation Economic Outcast continues to take a bite out of the economy. If and when you reach a moment of peace or calm, John, you can only imagine what comes out on the streets. I'm sure the regime is thinking about this right now. They're nervous about those Iranian people, those 90 million Iranian people that truly hate them for what they have done. So I think it's for that reason they've dragged this out. But I must say, all of this was a long throw from third for the regime. I believe that they took risks that they probably should not have taken. A surrender would have been the right move. They could have moved on and tried to rebuild under new terms, through which the nukes would no longer be on the table. That seems like a much easier path than the one that they've taken.
0: From the other side of the fence, what does the Washington leadership gain dragging this out, perhaps till Christmas, perhaps till 29, that it can't have right away by settling about the nuclear issue?
1: Well, the idea that the U.S. would settle a war without having resolved that nuclear issue. Of course, the Iranian regime continues to reject the idea that such a thing is possible. That would be tantamount to surrender for Donald Trump. He certainly can't do that before the elections. The idea of surrendering in this war before Americans head to the polls, that would be a disaster for him. If it was bad with the Republicans already not loving this war, just imagine what it would look like if the commander-in-chief waved the white flag to a lesser power like Iran. So you can get a sense of what was on the table for Donald Trump here. Look, in the end, I think this is a war that should have ended a long time ago, John. I think that by April of this year, everything should have been settled. But the regime decided to hold the entire world hostage by taking over the Strait of Hormuz and by directing its proxy in Yemen to begin to take over the Bab el-Mandeb Strait. This appears to be their strategy. I don't think it's one that's going to pay off. But then again, the strategy that we had of having a quick war in Iran that would turn the tables in the Middle East and give the United States a leg up vis-a-vis China, that didn't work either. This has turned out to be a bigger mess than anyone had ever envisioned.
0: Now I turn to the global crisis, which is refined products. Diesel is talked about, but there's also aviation fuel. There's heating oil for wintertime. Nobody gains by letting this continue and dragging it out. Everybody gains by short term. That does not appear to be in the cards. Mr. Trump talks about after the vote, then I'll bomb them or they'll settle. That could mean after the vote next springtime when the winter harshness lifts. Are we looking at the administration without a plan?
1: I don't know, John. I mean, I will say that right now, as we speak here on a Tuesday, 70% of the energy that was getting through the Strait of Hormuz is now getting through.
0: Yes.
1: We're hearing that things are getting better. I don't know what that means for diesel or for heating oil. I do believe that when we talk about just refined petroleum, that things are better. It doesn't mean they're perfect, but that it looks as if the United States is gaining the upper hand in this military contest against an asymmetric power in the Strait of Hormuz. But whether that continues, well, that really depends on what other tricks the Iranian regime has up its sleeve. It also, I think, hinges quite a bit on the Houthis in Yemen and how much they want to make mischief in the Red Sea. There's a lot happening here, John. It's still not settled. And again, this was a war that did not go according to plan for either side.
0: All right, let's go to Yemen, because there's a war that is quite independent of the price of diesel. The Houthis are marching on what appears to be, here's Sana'a, here's Aden. They appear to be marching on Aden in the, what is it called, the Taiz province, on halfway down?
1: Taiz, yes.
0: Yes. And they've, I'm told, taken to the hills above Taiz in a siege mechanism that they've perfected. And that would be what they would do to Aden. What do the Houthis get taking the southern part of the country that they don't already have with Sana'a?
1: Oh, they would unify the country. They would be the sovereigns in Yemen. And this is, of course, a longstanding war. The Houthis have been at this for, you know, the better part of two, maybe even three decades now. So this would be their opportunity to finally conquer all of Yemen, to control all of the territory up and down that Red Sea coastal area, to control Bab al-Mandab. And really, once you're the sovereign in Yemen, you know, I think then the Saudis become your next target. And I will say that we are watching right now the Houthis take aim at the Saudis. The Saudis are nervous. You can see the way that they are doing outreach to just about every possible ally that they can reach out to. It's the U.S., it's the U.K., it's Greece, it's Turkey, it's Pakistan. Even the Israelis reportedly that there were meetings that took place between the Saudis, the Israelis, and the Emiratis with the idea of defending the kingdom. All of this is happening right now because of this lightning offensive in Taiz. But I will say, John, that over the weekend, we saw reports of more than 2,300 Houthis killed or injured in these battles with the southern forces, the recognized government of Yemen. It looks like they did some good work there. They even took out a couple of top Iranian officials who were on the ground serving as advisors. All of this, in my view, is actually good news. It does not mean that the battle's over, but it does look like the southern government is giving the Houthis a run for their money.
0: What makes up the military of the sovereign government? Who's there?
1: Well, these are forces that are funded and trained primarily by the Saudis and by the Emiratis. They are by far not as zealous as the Houthis. The Houthis are fighting for martyrdom. Right. They are fighting in the name of some Islamist ideology. That is not what's happening in the southern part of the country. But let me just say, everyone in Yemen, seasoned fighter. Everyone in Yemen, lots of weapons. This is a country that has known civil war for as long as I've been alive, almost all of it. And so this is, I would not rule out the southerners, even though they do seem like perhaps they're on their back foot at the moment.
0: The Houthis are making advances in propaganda as well. They're conveying their message to the whole country. You say the Saudis are listening. Who else is listening? Who else is at risk? Is the UAE at risk? Is Oman at risk?
1: I think all of them are at risk. When you're talking about a fanatical Iran-backed terrorist group that becomes the sovereign in Yemen, yes. Absolutely, the Saudis, I think, are risk number one, maybe followed closely by the UAE. They're probably the number two target. By the way, they could be number one, given their normalization with Israel and their close ties with the United States. But, you know, take it a step further, Bahrain could be hit. The Qataris could be hit. I mean, every one of these countries, right, these are the Houthis are they're from a sect within Shiite Islam. And they see all these Sunnis as heretics, and they have a very similar world vision to that of the Islamic Republic of Iran. And we know that that is a rather unhinged position, as we watched over the last 3 years.
0: This looks like Iran's war as well, is it? Does Iran gain as the Houthis gain?
1: Well, yes, in a word, yes. But, you know, you've got to remember here that the Houthis, they started off as a really indigenous movement. Right. The Iranians right. came in and tried to support them, and they did, with training and weapons and cash and ideological fervor and the like. It's gotten to the point now, it's that old adage where, you know, you teach a man how to fish. The Iranians have trained the Houthis now how to build and operate ballistic missiles. They have given them a lot of the capabilities that they now have. You can call it indigenous at this point. And that's really what is the most dangerous. These guys have enormous firepower that they can now use to project power much further away from Yemen, even as they do quite a bit of damage up and down that coast.
0: Aden falls, Iran wins. Is that a simple formula? Does that work?
1: Well, no, because I think you've got to remember that, you know, that's when the U.S. and the Saudis and others, where everyone's hair is on fire. And, you know, there is no situation, I think, where the U.S. allows for this to happen. I can even imagine the Egyptians getting involved. You could imagine the Pakistanis getting involved. This would become something of a, I don't know, a civil war within the Muslim world. I just don't think that anyone allows it to get that far. What happens in Yemen doesn't stay in Yemen any longer. I think, you know, back in 2012 to 15, when the civil war in Yemen was raging, we weren't really thinking about it in these big global terms. Right now, with the idea of shutting down the Bab al-Mandab while the Strait of Hormuz is still under Iranian threat, that just does not sound like anything that the U.S. or our allies would be willing to countenance, but it would mark a significant escalation in this war across the Middle East, and it could have global ramifications as well.
0: Too many fronts, too little time. We're headed to Lebanon. Jonathan Shanzer, the Executive Director of the Foundation for the Defense of Democracies, FTD.org is the website to check for reporting, very careful reporting, of all these battlefronts. I'm John Batchelor.

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0: I'm John Batchelor with Jonathan Schanzer, the Executive Director of the Foundation for the Defense of Democracies. FDD.org is the big site, Long War Journal is the subset. Lebanon, what we have now is what appears to be probing by drones, Jonathan. There was a drone incident the other day, and I believe that Hezbollah is testing the IDF, having moved north of Litani River. This begins to resemble a version of what happened in 2006, where Hezbollah used guerrilla tactics in order to undermine confidence in the Israeli policy. Is that underway, or is that a threat?
1: I'm a bit more sanguine right now about Lebanon, John, not because I think Hezbollah is destroyed, far from it. But the estimates are that Hezbollah's power has been reduced by something like 80%, and a lot of their long-range and heavy weaponry are just not operable, or they've just been destroyed. The leadership crisis continues in Hezbollah. Their leader, Naim Qassem, is just not Hassan Nasrallah, nowhere near the charisma of his predecessor. And even when we hear about these FPV drones, these first-person view drones that have scored the occasional strikes on Israel, my sources in Israel are telling me that 60 to 70% of them are not getting through, that the Israelis are beginning to get a handle on the FPV challenge. That's good news from the Israeli perspective, because that was the one thing that it looked like they weren't able to defend against. It sounds like maybe they've been talking to the Ukrainians, or, you know, some of that good old fashioned Israeli, you know, high tech, just really the innovative stuff that we've seen out of Israel for a long time now. It looks like it's reached this front as well. So I don't see things as negative, but I will say that, we need to continue to watch this space, because the Lebanese armed forces are not filling the void. They continue to slam the Israelis for being in South Lebanon and for targeting Hezbollah. But they also know at the same time that nothing would occur without Israeli might. And so the paradox of Lebanon continues, and the crisis continues as well.
0: I'm told that the Lebanon government makes the same excuses today as it's made all the way back, 1701 and before, that they repeat the same presentation. Is that accurate? Have either side learned nothing about how Lebanon stalls?
1: No, I think that this government under Joseph Aoun, the president, I think they understand that this is a generational opportunity. They have called for the disarming of Hezbollah. That's something that we haven't seen before, right? The UN has done it, but, you know, to actually have the government come out and say, we want this, and we have a trilateral mechanism with Israel and the United States, and we are looking to clear and then hold territory that was once inhabited by Hezbollah, and that they want help in doing that. All of this, John, this is positive stuff. Now, again, it's the weakness of this government, its inability to reach consensus, and its inability to act with force. That's the problem. The question that I think we're all wrestling with right now is how to build up that capability in real time while it matters, while there are still opportunities for this government to fill the void. We have not yet seen any sign of real life from the LAF. That's my concern right now. But I don't think it's a matter of will now. It's a matter of capability. It's a matter of funding. It's a matter of the weapons platforms that are needed. All of these things, you know, it's a lot of inertia. The Gulf states, by the way, they're tied down right now with Iran. The Europeans that might have normally helped, they're tied down with Ukraine. That leaves the Israelis. By the way, the Israelis have their hands full as well. So it's not easy right now for the Lebanese to find allies and friends.
0: Gaza, I see no change whatsoever. That's the news. Stabilization plan does not begin till disarmament, and disarmament doesn't begin at all.
1: Look, unfortunately, I think you're right. I think, though, that there is still an effort underway by the Board of Peace to get to the point where we get Hamas to surrender its arms and to allow for the process of starting in the south along the Rafah border. That would be the first zone to be fully demilitarized. And then they work their way north up the Gaza Strip, 5 or 6 different zones, if my memory serves. They need to go from one to the next, south to the north. If they can get all the way up to Ashkelon, to that northern border with Israel, then I think you're starting to see the process take hold. Nikolai Vladinov, the guy that runs this, He has a very clear plan, but all of it depends on Hamas agreeing to disarm. And if you ask me, diplomacy is not going to get you there. Once again, just like in Lebanon, it's going to be about Israeli might convincing Hamas that there is no fight to wage any longer. And John, if you look at the map, Hamas controls 30% of the Gaza Strip. They've lost 70% to Israel. Their tunnel system has been ravaged. Their ability to fire rockets, virtually non-existent. They're recruiting child soldiers because they're desperate for manpower. This is not a force that can sustain this. And so I think there's probably good news on the other side, but how you get there, how bloody it is before you get there, these are questions, well, we just don't know how to answer yet.
0: The final minute. This is just breaking news from Reuters. U.S. forces exit Iraq after two decades, leaving opening for Iran. Do you agree with that interpretation? We have a minute.
1: I do. There is a negotiation happening about the disarmament of these militias. It's very poor timing for the United States to leave Iraq while these negotiations are ongoing. I wish we could have postponed it by a few months to give the Iraqis more time.
0: They were the ones who fired into Saudi Arabia. Yes, it was from the Iraqi side.
1: That is our understanding, yes.
0: And they can do it again? There's no...
1: Of course. That's why I think it would be a shame for the U.S. to leave so soon. I know why, right? We don't have a status of forces agreement, and we're tired of taking income.
0: Jonathan Schanzer, the executive director of the Foundation for the Defense of Democracies. FDD.org is the website to check for all the very careful reporting. 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I'm John Batchelor.
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10: From ABC News, I'm Dave Packer. Tech leaders meeting with President Trump Tuesday discussing AI amid warnings to slow down development before it poses serious threats to humanity. After the meeting, the president claiming the AI companies will be responsible for self-policing the technology.
11: I believe they're going to be used for the good, and when they're not, we're going to be able to nab them. But there's going to be a tremendous self-policing aspect.
10: Mr. Trump is considering a watchdog, a committee that would include some of the tech leaders. New York Governor Kathy Hochul calling for an independent review of Cornell University's response to allegations of a sexual assault involving a former student. The move comes as prosecutors reopen their investigation into the alleged 2024 incident at a fraternity house. President of the National Organization for Women, Kim Villanueva.
12: We need to find out what failed Jane Doe. Obviously, the system failed her, the police failed her, Cornell failed her, and we need to know what needs to happen to improve so that other victims of sexual violence don't have to go through the same trauma.
10: Kentucky State Police searching for a suspect after a trooper was shot and killed during a highway patrol traffic stop. The trooper identified as Hayden Phillips, public information officer and fellow trooper, Caden Parker memorialized his co-worker and friend.
13: Those who worked alongside of Hayden knew him as someone people could actually count on, both professionally and personally. He would actually do anything for anybody in this room at any time.
10: A massive cyber attack at the FBI.
14: Tens of thousands of current and former FBI agents and employees have been given an urgent warning following a massive hack targeting the FBI's employment website. Names, personal addresses, social security numbers, even medical and psychiatric records allegedly compromised by a shadowy group known as Shiny Hunters, which the FBI says specializes in extorting tech, finance, and retail companies.
10: That's ABC's Pierre Thomas. You're listening to ABC News.
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10: New concern in the Lone Star State over sky-high diesel fuel prices. ABC's Lionel Moise.
20: Texas Governor Greg Abbott issuing a disaster proclamation. The big concern, record-high diesel prices raising transportation costs, meaning higher prices at the supermarket and retail stores. Texas is expanding the use of dyed diesel. That's tax-exempt fuel typically allowed only for farm and construction equipment. The White House reportedly considering a similar move.
10: Dolly Parton may be gone, but her coffee lives on.
21: Dolly Parton said she got the idea for her Cup of Ambition coffee line when she visited her Dolly-inspired truck stop back in June. The coffee debuted there, but now it's available nationwide on Amazon, Walmart, and TikTok and Instagram shops, with some of the proceeds going to her Dolly's Imagination Library. Earlier this summer, Dolly Parton filmed three commercials for the brand, one of which is out now posthumously. Parton died last month at the age of 80. Sherry Preston, ABC News.
10: Expected Wednesday morning, Tennessee will execute 50-year-old Christina Pike, the sole woman on the state's death row. It'll be the first time a woman is executed in the state more than 200 years after Tennessee's governor and the Supreme Court declined to intervene. The U.S. military is expected to complete the total withdrawal of troops from Iraq later Wednesday, extending or ending a 12-year presence prompted by the war against ISIS. I'm Dave Packer, ABC News.
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0: I'm John Batchelor. I welcome Joseph Sternberg, member of the editorial board of the Wall Street Journal. He writes political economics, and he's doing us all the favor of identifying a trend in Germany that is not AfD, not the reborn right, not the populist party from East Germany, but in fact, something more obvious, so obvious it's a puzzle. Die Linke. And in German, that means the left. Well, it really is the left. And it won an election in Berlin, the capital of Prussia. Joe, a very good evening to you. Thank you very much. All of Europe is aflutter with populist parties. Is Die Linke, does that qualify as populist? Because it calls itself the left and talks about communism. What is that in the 21st century? Good evening to you, Joe.
1: Hey, John. Well, I mean, the story here is that the left in Germany, at least, and in other places in Europe as well, is actually becoming a populist movement as much or more than the parties of the insurgent right that we've been spending so much time thinking about. So observant listeners, John, will remember that a couple weeks ago, you and I were talking about a state election in Saxony-Anhalt in Germany, where the insurgent right AfD was far and away the biggest vote getter. That set off a political crisis in Germany. 2 weeks on, and guess what? We have yet another political crisis in Germany, because this time a party of the very far left has won an election for the state government in Berlin. The capital city is its own state in Germany's system. And so this is essentially running for the mayoralty of Berlin that they were having this election for in the regional parliament. And again, the big winner of this has been Die Linke, which means the left. And this party is, well, the organizational chart in the history is complicated, but think of this party as the grandchild of the old East German Communist Party. That's how far left these are. These are the people who never really abandoned communism in Germany. And they have just won this election in Berlin and are on the verge of being able to form a city government in a coalition with the other parties of the left, the Greens and the Social Democrats. And that is forcing people to pay attention to what this party actually believes. And that's the source of the alarm, because it turns out that this party believes in a form of classic economic Marxism. They're big plank here is nationalizing housing and rent control. But we're discovering that there's also a real element of that electoral coalition that is very anti-Semitic, which is causing alarm in Germany, among people who had thought that the main anti-Semitism problem in German politics was on the right.
0: The association you mentioned in your column to Mamdani, but is Mamdani considered, I'm getting lost, Joe. Populist parties have contradictions, I understand that. But what we have here, you're representing in Germany, is a combination of big government and no recognizable civil rights. I went immediately to your identification of Die Linke as anti-Semitic, which is a problem for other populist parties as well, not excluding the Democratic Socialists of America. Is that a tell, anti-Semitism, that we're dealing with malefactor here and we're not dealing with a new day?
1: Yes, I think that that is symptomatic of the kind of electoral coalition that these parties and movements on the left start assembling that creates all kinds of problem. So what people have noticed is that the Die Linke was able to win this Berlin regional election, and support from two different groups. On the one hand, you have the young activist class who are sort of neo-Marxists and very inspired by the critical theory that they have absorbed like air in the universities. And so you have that element of far-left progressive-style politics. And then you also have an electoral coalition with a more Islamist electoral base. And so Die Linke also drew a lot of support from neighborhoods with large numbers of unassimilated Muslim immigrants. It had their own issues of association with some podcasters vaguely equivalent to the German version of Hassan Piker, has been very controversial here in the U.S. And so I think that the anti-Semitism springs directly from that coalition. It's because the young Marxists and critical theorists have absorbed anti-Semitism under the guise of anti-Zionism, and then the Islamist voters are just downright anti-Semitic. And so I think that this has been a bit of a shock in Germany, first off, to discover that this is happening in Die Linke, whereas remember that during the Cold War, and even before that, the communists had always thought of themselves rightly or wrongly as a bulwark against Nazism. So it's a bit of a shock to discover that this successor party to the old Communist Party in East Germany has this rampant anti-Semitism problem in its ranks. But I think it's also a shock to discover exactly how potent this electoral coalition is. And people are starting to understand that it is going to be just as difficult, if not more so, to try to tamp down this anti-Semitic trend in these parties of the left than it has been on the right.
0: Yes, I remember it getting very confusing in 1945. I believe the German delusion, the Hitlerite delusion, was we'll make peace with the Americans in the West, and then we both can team up and defeat the communists in the East. It was very confusing then, but everybody had a uniform. You could kind of tell them apart. Now it's totally confusing. Anti-Semitism seems to be popular. Is it a younger crowd? Who are these people? Joe, are they older? Do we know what their profile is, spouting this? It's not just nonsense, it's hate speech.
1: Well, I think the voter base does tend to be younger, at least among that more Marxist component of this electoral coalition. And the anti-Semitism there comes from the fact that they have absorbed this idea that Israel is some kind of settler colonialist state. And the Jews are some sort of oppressing group. And so they sort of

0: spouting off neo-Nazi slogans. But the key difference here is that the AfD would probably become a more electable mainstream political party if they could bring themselves to exert party discipline there, because that was the story in France with Marine Le Pen's National Rally Party. As they purged their anti-Semitism, it actually turned that movement into a more electable, effective electoral coalition. I think that the problem you're going to have on the left is that if you didn't have that coalition of the Marxists inspired by a critical theory and the anti-Semitism that comes from that, and then also the Islamist vote, it's not obvious that you would have a party. So I think that it becomes much more of an existential problem for these movements on the left to try to stamp out the anti-Semitism than it's going to end up being on the right.
1: Does the confusion in Germany influence the French elections? Because that's the next big one coming. And I've never understood entirely whether that's a right or left party. As you just indicated, it's been changing.
0: Well, I think the key dynamic in France is actually, in a way, a reflection of what's also happening in Germany. So there, Marine Le Pen is leading the National Rally, the party founded under a different name by her father, Jean-Marie Le Pen, many decades ago. And for a long time, it was viewed as not electable because it had this anti-Semitism, racism problem. And Marine Le Pen has worked very hard to purge the party of those elements in order to make it more electable. And I think that she is likely to be facing a coalition on the left of the political spectrum in that election that is really marked by forms of anti-Semitism that are proving much harder to stamp out. And so I think that what you're going to have there is a version of what Germany could have if the AfD could clean up its own house. But again, it's instructive that in France, the party of the right has been able to do that and become a more potent political force. And I think that the reason that the French left is very reluctant to do that kind of house cleaning is that they are afraid that if they do, it will make them less effective.
1: Joseph Sternberg, a member of the editorial board of the Wall Street Journal, doing us the favor of taking us into European party politics. It's a wonder. Die Linke. This first time I've had a chance to talk about it. We're going to turn to a topic that's much in the news here in politics. For or against data centers? For or against AI? Right now, it's a factor for the midterms. I'm John Batchelor.
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0: I'm John Batchelor with my good colleague Joseph Sternberg, who writes political economics for the Wall Street Journal editorial page. He's a member of the editorial board. And the midterms approach, but there's reason to be heartened that it's not just boring politics of we'll do this for you. It's also, we're told by some very powerful voices, existential risk. That is, are we going to put guardrails, that's the one they like, guardrails around AI? Are we going forward and letting it find its own market? Anthropic says, go ahead, $2 trillion IPO imminent, although we think it might be the end of the world or something to that effect. The other, ChatGPT, Mr. Altman, we're not going ahead with our IPO. We're concerned about the damage that unrestricted AI can do. Recently, there have been incidents of U.S. and Australia government security being violated by AI that had run wild. Joe, this is a vote right now. It's not just an argument between rich young men called the Brolicarchs. It's a vote in several states. I note that in the Keystone State, there's handouts being given around against data centers. This vote Democratic. We're against data centers. In Michigan, Mike Rogers is for some guidelines, but not all, and wants AI to go forward with data centers. Mr. Al-Sayed, his Democratic opponent, is against all of it. So it's right now to vote for right now. What do you think is driving this, Joe? What makes this so debatable? Mr. Trump now calls it, he wants the golden age of AI from Washington, whereas, and Jensen Huang of NVIDIA says no regulation. Other voices say we're afraid of our own product. Where are you, Joe?
1: Well, I think, in terms of some of these political controversies, especially around data centers, there's an element of there being nothing new under the sun. And I think that there's always been sometimes a healthy, sometimes an unhealthy degree of skepticism or even outright hostility to new technologies. People become anxious when they see this very new, aggressive construction program going on behind this technology. And it's interesting. In some ways, it feels much more visible than the build out that we did for internet technology in the late 90s and early 2000s. And I've sometimes wondered if the fact that a lot of this is concentrated in specific large buildings that people can see going up around them is affecting the politics here. But I guess I would just point out that right now the political emphasis is on you could think of it in terms of the danger that this technology will be too successful, that too many of these data centers will go up. Or the technology will prove so intelligent that it can destroy all of civilization, right? So that's a way of saying that it would become too successful. I'm becoming more interested in the countervailing worry that it won't be successful enough, that we're seeing enormous investments going into this industry, that there's no way that they will all end up being repaid. There's an academic paper making the rounds right now that calculates the absolutely improbable returns that all of these companies are going to have to earn over the next decade in order to earn back the costs of this data center build out. So you start getting the sense that actually there's going to be a lot of wasted investment here. And the real footprint of AI in terms of physical infrastructure, the rest is going to be rather less right now, less in the future than we expect right now that it's going to be. And that carries its own dangers. So it's interesting that you see one company talking about potentially delaying their IPO while the other is keen to push ahead with it. There's one interpretation that says, is this a bet that actually you need to get while the getting is good? Or how are you going to manage some of these liability concerns, and are there benefits to holding off?
0: Trees grow to heaven, Joe. Don't you know how that market works? Of course you do. Now, one more detail about AI, artificial intelligence, what we don't know and what we can't know. Is this supposed race between China and the United States, is it real, or is it a driver for the big companies to keep going no matter what the concerns?
1: I think it's definitely real, and the Chinese certainly think that it is real, so they are going to continue pouring a lot of resources into their own AI build out. And I think that the key point here is always that the U.S. can beat China and other authoritarians by being more like ourselves. And so that will mean more market, less government making decisions, right, more capital finding its way into this growth industry and supporting innovation in that way. So it's a contest I think we can win, but we have to decide that we're going to win it by playing to our strengths.
0: And that would be privatization and market choices. I did hear an entertaining story that I was told that the Chinese Communist Party is insisting that AI be taught to appreciate Marxist-Leninism and communism. Don't you love that, Joe? I don't know whether it's real or just a story, but it made me laugh.
1: Well, AI has a real garbage-in, garbage-out problem, and so I think that you also have to wonder if you're building a Chinese AI model and you are having to train it for political reasons and all of that, you know, slop, how good is your AI really going to be?
0: Yes, would it have a built-in excuse why I got things wrong? You know, I can't go against Marxist-Leninist teachings. Joseph Sternberg, member of the editorial board of the Wall Street Journal, writes political economics. Die Linke, that's the revelation to me. First time I've had a chance to learn about it. A podcast of our conversation about the left in Berlin. At Amazon Prime, at Apple, at Spotify, at other distinguished venues. I'm John Batchelor.
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13: ABC News, I'm Dave Packer. Tech leaders meeting with President Trump Tuesday discussing AI amid warnings to slow down development before it poses a serious threat to humanity. After the meeting, the president claiming AI companies will be responsible for self-policing.
14: I believe they're going to be used for the good, and when they're not, we're going to be able to nab them. But there's going to be a tremendous self-policing aspect.
13: New York Governor Kathy Hochul is calling for an independent review of Cornell University's response to allegations of a sexual assault involving a former student. The move comes as prosecutors reopen their investigation into the alleged 2024 incident at a fraternity house. The Pentagon is planning to cut one-fifth of its positions for generals and admirals. Defense Secretary Pete Hegseth is expected to announce the move Wednesday. Tens of thousands of current and former FBI agents and employees have been given an urgent warning following a massive hack targeting the FBI's employment website. This is ABC News.
15: College used to be a gateway to the American dream. It's becoming an obstacle, which is why we're restoring truth, correcting the bias in education, one story at a time. This series is brought to you by the Leadership Institute and Radio America. Tuition has reached $100,000 a year at some schools, and the cost keeps climbing. The spending behind it does more harm than good. The average four-year institution now spends 65% more on services and administration than it spends on academics. Climbing walls, lazy rivers, and bloated bureaucracies are replacing books, professors, and real instruction. Too many young people are starting out six figures in debt for a degree that no longer guarantees the future they were promised. Colleges need to refocus on education. Fewer amenities, fewer activities, fewer unnecessary expenses. Students deserve a degree that helps them reach the American dream, not one that buries them in debt. Visit campusreform.org to see the latest reporting on campus waste.
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0: I'm John Batchelor. I welcome my colleague and friend of many decades, Thaddeus McCotter, recovering politician from the great state of Michigan, writing at American Greatness, to help me sort through the long-expected battle called midterms in early November of this year. The midterms break down into pieces, but the one I'm most interested in is the Senate, because it's the least likely to happen. A change of authority in the Senate. Right now it's in control by the Republican Party and very much obliging to the President of the United States. The Democrats are confident in many ways that the House will change hands because it's such a narrow difference right now. The Senate, however, I find much less confidence reading the London media, the Washington media, the New York media. So Thaddeus is here to help me with the Senate. This is a big reach by the Democrats. The best you can say is they have a strong chance. That's very careful polling language. We begin with Michigan, however, because Thaddeus is there, because he can help me understand the Michigan voter, and also because the challenge to the Democrats are to pick up 4 seats and to lose none. And one of the seats most at risk is Michigan. Why? Because it's an open seat. Senator Peters is stepping away from the Senate, and therefore there's no incumbent, and that makes it very attractive. Thaddeus, a very good day to you. I begin with the opinion that Michigan is in the hands of the voters, and the voters right now are indicating their unhappiness with the price of everything, especially the price of diesel and the price of gasoline. And here comes the winter with heating oil costs. All of that will be very much attending to the struggles in the Middle East and not likely to end before November 3rd. So I begin with the general question. Is there an issue in Michigan more than the price of diesel, the price of gasoline, underneath the price of everything in the store because of trucking and delivery costs? Good day to you, Thaddeus.
1: Good day to you, John. Well, the economy is the number one issue in Michigan, as it is throughout the rest of the country. Questions of affordability, questions of health care. I would count that as part of the economic affordability issue. So health care, the economy, inflation. I think a lot of individuals are very unhappy with the way that the Republicans came in, promising to deal with the rising costs, not necessarily to bring prices back. I think most people understand you can't bring prices back, but at least to slow the rate of inflation, to show that there was some light at the end of the tunnel regarding these increases. And I think we were on our way. The legislation was passed by the Republican Congress and President Trump, and then the Iran war intervened. The price of everything started to go back up again as the price of fuel and energy started to increase, which actually in many ways masked some of the problems that the Democrats have caused in Michigan regarding our electricity, our utilities, because of some of their radical green energy policies. But those were masked and incorporated under the affordability argument pinned on President Trump. So the failure of Republicans in the Iran war, especially, that it led the Republicans not to do what they promised to do, President Trump had promised to do, I think has caused, engendered some bitterness amongst the electorate. But on the other hand, the radicalness of the Democratic Party and the concern that their socialist policies will only exacerbate even further the problems has given the Republicans a fighting chance. And that remains to be seen whether that's a hope or a reasonable expectation.
0: I have 7 points to observe about the electorate, and I'll go through, such as older voters, do they prefer the 2 candidates? We need to meet the 2 candidates. Dr. El Sayed is 41 years old and a healthcare professional. He's also a man who has campaigned vigorously with intemperate remarks for some time in the primary to become the Democratic nominee, and now and again commenting on, in the general election, commenting on what he said or written in the past. He is, however, a candidate with vigor. And the Republican candidate is well known to Thaddeus. He served with him, Mr. Rogers, Mike Rogers, who's 63 years old, a young man, in my opinion, but in any event, 20 years older than Mr. El-Sayed, and represents a Republican Party that is, at the same time, consistently loyal to the president's agenda, but standing apart now and again over issues. I'll begin with the generality of the voters of North Carolina. I read, Thaddeus, that the older voters prefer the older candidate. Does that generality of all Senate races, does that hold up with Rogers and El-Sayed in your measure?
1: You mean in Michigan?
0: Yes, in Michigan.
1: We'll have to see. I mean, we have a large senior population here in Michigan. They generally tend to be slightly more conservative. But again, historically, a lot of those voters have cast their votes. Michigan has elected one Republican senator in my lifetime, I believe, at least in my adult lifetime. And that was Spencer Abraham way back, I think 1994. So when you look at it, John, a lot of those older voters have been voting Democratic for quite some time.
0: Right.
1: And in midterms, especially, they tend to vote Democratic. A lot of the independents have voted Democratic. So historically, it's a very tough road to hoe. Rogers ran 2 years ago, and in a state where Trump won by 100,000 votes, Mike lost to now Senator Alyssa Slotkin by 14,000 votes. So it's tougher climb, tougher weather. And I don't think that demographic generalities necessarily work. I always found those to be crude instruments of trying to assess a race.
0: The independents, according to the polling, this is reported in the New York Times, are roughly split on the two candidates, Rogers and El-Sayed. Is there any reason to believe the independents will break one way or the other in these closing weeks?
1: Well, there's two instances in my lifetime that I remember, even though I wasn't a voter at the time. I remember in 1976 where the independents wound up voting, breaking for Jimmy Carter over Gerald Ford, who was from Michigan, over the inflation, over the economy. And then in 1980, they did the same thing, except this time they went right with Ronald Reagan over Jimmy Carter. When the economy and the inflation are the key issues, healthcare again being part of that. When you look at that, whoever has a better advantage on those issues generally wins the independent vote. And right now the Democrats have more trust on those issues. The question would be, you'd have to go deeper into the samplings of this to find out how they weighted them, et cetera, and to see who has more trust or others. Right now, depending on how they weighed them, people would argue that the Democrats are very much enthused with this. They could oversample Democrats. They could give them a greater advantage. But I think just from a gut instinct, I think a lot of the independents feel as if they trusted the Trump and the Republicans this time, and now they're kind of like, well, maybe we can go left, but, there's socialists on the other side. And El-Sayed, in fairness to him, said he is not a socialist, although he did run to the extreme left to defeat Representative Haley Stevens by a razor-thin margin in the Democratic primary. And Haley Stevens is clearly, and she's always been a pragmatic center leftist. So she's relatively right there, smack dab in the middle of Michigan politics. And he ran to the left of her, defeated her. Now he's scrambling back to the middle.
0: This is a surprise to me. Artificial intelligence in the case of in the representation by data centers has emerged polling to be an issue in the race. And El-Sayed has an 11-point edge, according to one poll in AI. Do you see this as a determinative tech center yay or nay for the voter?
1: Well, depending on the polls again. But generally, the Democrats have run on no data centers.
0: Right.
1: They oppose all the data centers. Some Republicans, I don't know Mike's position on this. I would assume that it's been a more nuanced position. But probably when you look at it, a lot of the Republicans tried to play the game of, let's have a moratorium or let's have some regulatory aspects of it to try to prevent the data grid from being overburdened by the data centers. The electricity utility grid. But at the final analysis, it's just like my position would always be that I would oppose the data centers. I would make sure that if you're going to have a data center, it has to be approved by the local municipality in which it resides and make sure that the utility itself, the data centers, are paying for the utilities that they use, that they aren't being passed on to the homeowners. That's a relatively safe position. I think that's where the Democrats are going to wind up, but presently, in the heat of battle, they're just going to oppose them right away. Now, I'm sure that the next Democrat, if there's a Democratic governor of El-Sayed, it's a little easier for him in the Senate. But if you're a Democratic governor, you're going to want some of the jobs and investment that come with the data centers. You're just going to want to make sure that they don't pass on the costs onto the communities, and the communities are happy with them. I think that's where we're going to wind up, but they don't have to say that right now.
0: Now, this is odd because I have no data about this. You can help me. A young man named Hassan Piker, who I recently saw say he wants to be the new Rush Limbaugh. I don't know what that means. But in any event, he campaigned with Al Sayed, I read, and he remains extremely disliked by Michigan voters. Is that an issue? Do they talk? I came across him the first time the other day. He seemed modestly well-dressed, although I...
1: He's changed his appearance lately. He liked to wear a Mao suit at one point in time.
0: I see.
1: He's radically anti-American. It's a snide remark to say he wants to be the Rush Limbaugh. He wants the popularity of Rush Limbaugh, but he wants to preach an entirely different ideology, and a hateful ideology towards America. He said that we deserve September 11. He said a lot of things. He's a reprehensible individual. And El Sayed was more than happy to campaign arm in arm with him. And now it's coming back to haunt him. And the only thing El Sayed says is, well, this isn't really important. It's not really about Hassan Piker. It's not about this. It's about what you campaigned with and the type of people you courted to win the nomination over center-left Democrats. He ran on the far left. He ran with this hateful individual. And I would argue, to me, as someone who has to listen to some of the stuff that Hassan Piker has said, I would just say simply, he's not going to be another Rush Limbaugh. He's just going to be another infamous individual who spewed hate to try to get some notoriety and clicks, and he should be pushed into the dustbin of history by reasonable and prudent people. The other aspect of Hassan Piker that I think it should be, now, if a Republican had run around with David Duke or some individual like that, yes, it would be a campaign issue, and normal people should have a distinct aversion and revulsion to any candidate that would campaign with a former Klansman or a neo-Nazi. This is really no different. Except it's on the left, so I guess it's okay for the leftists to think that you can say whatever you want about America. You can hate all Americans. I guess that's okay.
0: A final issue that seems important for the Democrats is that they do not regret their primary. You've mentioned that it was a rough one, Haley Stevens versus El Sayed. But that's where these intemperate remarks emerged during the primary. Is that correct? And
1: He ran with the individual who said this, fist bump with him, was more than happy to campaign alongside of him. So this is not about rough and tumble of an election or issues. This is about the individuals that you choose to associate with and whose listeners you want to vote for you. That you're sending the signal to his listeners that you agree with him or that you are copacetic with many of his ideological positions, however despicable those positions may be. So it's who you're courting and what kind of coalition you're putting together and how you will manage that as a representative in the United States Senate. Could you imagine, John, running for the United States Senate with somebody who says America deserved 9/11?
0: No.
1: And I hate America.
0: No.
1: And then expect to turn around and say, well, you know what? I really want to represent all of you in the United States Senate. Is that? Well, I talk about this, John. We've talked about this before. Fundamentally, what you have is the old governing paradigm was liberals and conservatives believed America was a great and good country, and it was a question of how to make a more perfect union and how to go forward to do that. Now it's, is America a good place or not? Do you think it's a good place or do you not? And unfortunately, a whole lot of people think it is not a good place. They want to fundamentally transform it, or I would argue transmogrify it into something that it has never been and should never be.
0: That is McCotter of American Greatness, a recovering politician, commenting on the Michigan Senate race. We'll turn now to the national Senate races and what to watch for in these closing weeks where everything is about amount of money being spent on television and posturing towards the future. I'm John Batchelor.

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7: 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The calendar flips to October and the Dallas Cowboys head to Houston for a showdown with the Texans. Hi, this is Ted Emrick. Join Steve Berline and me for all the action as Dak Prescott and the Cowboys look to bounce back after a tough loss in Brazil, while C.J. Stroud and the Texans are hungry for their first win. Dallas, Houston, if it's the NFL, it's right here.
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0: I'm John Betts with my friend and colleague of many decades, Thaddeus McCotter, a recovering politician. That's a quote. Thaddeus directs me to put it that way. Recovering politician who has a great deal of general information and specific information about campaigning. So I call upon him in midterm preparation and will routinely. We've discussed Michigan. As I understand it, the Democrats have prospects for picking up the Senate, but it's real chancy. It requires to win in North Carolina, Maine, and Ohio. That sounds credible given the polls, but you never know. At the same time, they pick up one of three, and it's a bizarre trio. Alaska, I know nothing about it, but it's not a big population. Iowa, that is a big population, and surprisingly is bending towards the Republican nominee. I mean, the Democratic nominee, away from what would presume to be a Republican base. And Texas, the most amazing of all, the red state of Texas, where, well, anyway, everybody has their assumptions, but I assumed that it was red, but apparently it's at risk for the Republican Party and necessary to hold Michigan, Georgia, and New Hampshire. Thaddeus, your general opinion of that task for the Democrats, do you agree that it's far-fetched that they can pick up the Senate in one blow?
1: I don't think it's far-fetched. I think it's hard. I think it's going to be very difficult for them to run the table, but I don't think it's impossible. I don't know that it's probable yet, but it certainly is possible. A lot of things have to go right for the Republicans. A lot of things have to go wrong. Unfortunately, at the present time, a lot of things have gone wrong for the Republican Party, and many of them run forced errors. I go back to Texas. If Cornyn had been the nominee, this election would have been over, and money could have been spent
0: right
1: in other states, such as Michigan, to help Mike Rogers, or maybe to Iowa to help there, maybe to Maine to help Susan Collins. But instead, money has to go into Texas now. So some of these are unforced errors. But I think that it is possible. I don't know that it's probable. There's always some surprises along the way. And to run the table and get them all, it's going to be difficult. But again, if the Republicans do not see some movement on the economy or their handling of it regarding health care and other issues that the public cares about, the independents could very much break towards the Democrats and give them a shot.
0: The generality is that the midterm after a presidential year is a popularity contest on the president. According to the polling, that would favor the Democrats. Is that why they think they have a chance, because of that generality?
1: Well, I think they have a chance because they're trusted on issues like the health care, the economy, and inflation. And so that's really what's driving this. It is the performance of the president that is being measured, the state of the country, the question of whether it's going in the right direction. The Democrats' self-inflicted wound on their part has been the rise of the DSA, which has given voters a question of, well, it's bad now, but if these people get in with their socialist policies, will it make things even worse? And the argument would be, well, not with a Republican president, so there is some leeway there in voters, some independent voters' minds that you can elect checks and balances, be they DSA or traditional Democrats, to put a check and balance on President Trump. Now, which would be vastly different than electing Democrats to run all the executive branch and the legislative branch. So we're looking at a situation where it is a referendum on the performance of the president, the performance of Republicans. But there's the question of, is it a chance that we could make this worse by electing some of these DSA types?
0: Michigan is not a, is Michigan a DSA question? El Sayed, is he? You said he was.
1: He said he's not a DSA, but his economic platform is he ran to the far left of Haley Stevens. So he walks like a duck if it talks like a duck. Now, granted, it may be some nebulous that he prefers a highly regulated economy. Okay. Well, I'm sure that Khrushchev would feel the same way.
0: That is McCotter, recovering politician writing at American Greatness in the great state of Michigan. A contest between a veteran 63-year-old politician and a newbie, a 41-year-old public health official, turning on the fate of the Senate, perhaps. Podcast of this conversation about the great state of Michigan and politics at Amazon Prime, at Apple, at Spotify, at other distinguished venues. I'm John Batchelor.
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9: From ABC News, I'm Sherry Preston. America's withdrawal from Iraq is done. The Pentagon announcing this morning that the last troops have left after that conflict. ABC's Louis Martinez says it's actually the second withdrawal, however.
10: There was an eight-year period where the United States was inside of Iraq following the 2003 invasion, and they stayed there and they pulled out in 2011. But 3 years later, when ISIS swept across eastern Syria and into northern Iraq, and it appeared that Baghdad was under threat of ISIS control, the United States sent back troops into Iraq.
9: Later today, Secretary Pete Hegseth is expected to announce he is ordering another cut to the number of generals and admirals, trimming the ranks of the Defense Department and the military by 20%. Tech leaders visiting the White House to talk AI with President Trump, and afterwards, the president said,
11: there's a belief that there should be tremendous self-regulation, and we automatically have regulation with the Department of Justice, the FBI, all of that. But the self-regulation is very important.
9: Republican Senator Josh Hawley says he's proposing a bill, however, that would let prosecutors bring criminal charges against companies whose AI agents go rogue. ABC News has now obtained the original statement given by a former Cornell University student who says she was sexually assaulted at a frat house for hours 2 years ago. ABC's Sophie Flay.
12: In her six-page statement, she said she was intoxicated and consented to some of the sexual acts with the fraternity brothers, but repeatedly refused others. The district attorney says he relied on this statement when he chose not to file criminal charges. He said Jane Doe did not allege that she was drugged against her will or gang raped, adding her sexual conduct was conscious and consensual.
9: British investigators still looking into the five men arrested when suspicious vans were spotted near an airbase used by the U.S. But Lawrence Taylor, head of Britain's counterterrorism police, says
13: we can confirm that no improvised explosive devices have been found.
9: Five arrested, all released on bail. You're listening to ABC News.
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9: More flooding worries across much of the Southwest today. Storms fueled by the remnants of Hurricane Polo are hitting several states with heavy rain. Several small towns in New Mexico have been forced to evacuate amid fears that a dam might fail. The Supreme Court is allowing the Trump administration to resume deporting people to countries other than their home country. The High Court clearing the way for the policy to continue as it prepares to hear arguments in the case later this year. The verdict is in an Ohio murder trial with ties to the music world.
19: Former pastor and one-time American Idol contestant.
20: Find the defendant, Caleb C. Flynn, guilty of murder.
19: His wife, Ashley, and staging the murder to look like a home invasion. Flynn breaking down as the verdict was read. Prosecutors argued Flynn was motivated by a nearly two-year-long affair with a woman he'd met at his church. That former mistress emotionally testified about the more than 100,000 messages they exchanged and read several where they discussed wanting Flynn's wife dead.
9: That's ABC's Alex Perez. A commercial jet on its way from the United Arab Emirates to Israel was forced to make an emergency landing in Saudi Arabia overnight. There were initially worries about a possible hijacking, but officials now say the whole thing was caused by a fight between the pilots in the cockpit. And you might want to think twice about tossing a penny in the fountain. Congress passing a bill to end production of pennies for good. I'm Sherry Preston, ABC News.
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0: I'm John Batchelor, Gregory Copley, Defense and Foreign Affairs, StrategicPolicy.com, to observe Mao Jr., sometimes known as Xi Jinping, in Washington. It's fun to contemplate the fact that Mao could have visited Washington if he'd lived longer. However, we have Xi coming to Washington and sitting with the president, enjoying the celebration. And the end result is, Gregory, a very good evening to you. The European judgment was pomp, no policy. That's an exaggeration, of course. There was a deal of pomp, good for them. But the policy I did not see pressing on the matter of AI, of Taiwan, of trade, of tariffs. I didn't see that in the headlines. Instead, I saw in the Financial Times attention to lowering the burden of importing camels and foie gras. Very strange headline. Reflect on what happened with Xi Jinping, the Mao Jr. of China. Good evening to you.
1: Good evening, John. Well, the reality is that these superficial, reactive media commentaries are where sophists, such as those in the Financial Times, attempt to play it cool and dismiss things and look down upon things. The reality was that this was a meeting almost dreaded by Xi and by Trump because they knew that there was a potential for problems there. But we've got a situation now in the People's Republic of China where the three major factions of the Communist Party of China, the Xi faction, the reformists and the traditionalists, all at war literally with each other, but mostly against Xi. But they all agree that if the image of a smooth transition and a united party goes away, then the whole thing falls apart, including trade. Now, for President Trump, I think he's become persuaded that losing that sense of continuity with the Chinese Communist Party as the guiding party, if you like, of mainland China would also be bad for the United States because of the chaos, the ensuing chaos and the ongoing internal economic collapse, which will only get worse. So I think everybody had in mind to sustain the image that the two great powers were going about things as though it were business as usual. In other words, this is propping up the communist leadership of the People's Republic of China in the sense that that nobody wants it to collapse suddenly. There's no question that the Communist Party is losing its grip on the population of mainland China. The internal economy is in dire shape. Yes, it's continuing some of its export markets, but it's not doing so with products which require huge Chinese manpower. Therefore, the population continues to suffer, even though you still get some reasonable export revenues. But the internal population is still starving and unemployed. So the United States wants to make sure that there's not a crisis on it, on everybody's hands, including starvation of the population. So this food deal with the People's Republic of China, which the U.S. Agreed to in these minutes of the meeting, is all well and good, but it's about maintaining the appearance of stability. Our mutual friend and colleague Gordon Chang highlighted the fact that there was only about 20 minutes of substantive discussion between Xi and Trump during this summit meeting. It was all about symbolism, and yes, they in those 20 minutes, I think they ticked off the fact that things had been pre-agreed, such as the agriculture deal and extending the trade truce until next year and so on. I think that had all been pre-agreed to get that out of the way, and so they could concentrate on what was important, which was absolutely the symbolism of two great powers and two very individualistic leaders, both under attack in their own countries. From that point of view, it was highly successful, and I think it did show the Chinese that President Trump was determined to prove his superiority, if you like, in the partnership.
0: Question. Xi Jinping strikes me as an ideologue who wants to talk business, but the ideology compels him to do things that aren't about the bottom line. Similar to Mao, who had ideological restrictions on his population, often with poor outcomes, but he was consistent in preaching rather than practical affairs. Is that still true of Xi, or is he, in order to survive, become more practical-minded?
1: Well, I think Xi Jinping is an ideologue, such as Mao Zedong was, but he's also a convoluted ideologue because he's also extremely superstitious. He is guided by traditional Chinese omens and the like. So, but he's not a businessman. The extent to which he has been discussing business relationships, such as the trade deals with the United States and the acquisition of food from the United States for the People's Republic of China, these are driven by the mainstream of the party, which said, look, you know, you're going, but you're leaving a wreckage of our economy, and you better start doing something about it. And the traditional wing and the reform wing have been at him for some time, since, in fact, Xi's last visit to Los Angeles, San Francisco, when you remember he was there for the summit, APEC summit. So, essentially, Xi doesn't understand or care about business. He cares about power. He cares about staying alive. He does care about money, but he doesn't know how you get it except you take it. So in reality, it's the party itself which is saying, for God's sake, get them trade back on a level footing so that we can at least get some cash into the country. But so far there's no coherent program either from Xi Jinping or from the conservative or the traditional wing and the reform wing of the party. They're not putting into practice anything which is reviving employment or creating a domestic consumer economy. And there's some belief that even at the best levels, they don't understand what a consumer market economy is. They think they understand what capitalism is, and I think most Americans think they understand what capitalism is, but really what we're talking about is the fluidity of a market economy, which China does not have.

0: aware of the fact that it's not just the water is bad itself, it's that the water policies are bad. They still live with the shadow of the Stalinist approach to controlling waterways. And this has been the strong-armed, tough man Stalinist view that man controls nature. And of course, we keep getting reminded that man doesn't control nature, and the attempts by the Chinese to keep building dams inappropriately to store water and to basically channel it have not worked. What we see, particularly this year and last year, is the fact that so many of these dams have either failed or, because there's been a belief that they could well fail, they've been releasing waters and flooding and destroying downstream towns and farmlands. So apart from the poor water quality and the poor farming approaches, the reality is that the soil and the water are damaged. The policies are even worse. And the construction of the world's greatest dam, the Three Gorges, for example, has done immense damage in a whole lot of different ways to the Chinese economy and the Chinese way of life. So there's no doubting that she knows that this is happening, but I don't think he understands why it's happening or what can be done about it. And in fact, it is a huge problem, because you can't just dismantle thousands of dams, although that may ultimately be what's going to happen. But the reality is they know they've got a water problem. They know they have to control it. They know they have to control the sources of the water, much of which comes from either the Tian Shan mountain range or the Tibetan plateau. And so this is why this constant tension exists with India over the Tibetan plateau, which is the source for many Chinese rivers, as well as many rivers going into the Indian subcontinent and down into Southeast Asia, for example. So this is a massive problem which is not going to be solved within our lifetimes.
1: 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I'm John Batchelor.
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4: 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They're told that socialism will lighten their struggles, that it will build equity, that it will make things fair. 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

0: I'm John Batchelor with my colleague Gregory Copley of strategicpolicy.com and Defense and Foreign Affairs. An aircraft carrier, the Giuseppe Garibaldi, now in service with the Indonesian Navy. Gregory, you note this is a strategic indicator. To what end? Indonesia, last time I checked, participates with Australia and other navies in a fashion that demonstrates resistance to Chinese aggression. Is the carrier a game changer for Indonesia?
1: No, the carrier itself is not a game changer. It's interesting in that it is an instrument of power projection, even though the Indonesian Navy, the TNIAL, are saying that they're going to use it for search and rescue, emergency relief operations, and those kinds of things. But it's an aircraft carrier, which is a tool of pushing naval presence further out into the world. And under the Italian Navy, this aircraft carrier had, for example, short and vertical takeoff Harrier fighter jet aircraft. So it was actually an interesting offensive power platform. The Italians have now moved on to bigger and better things, but the Indonesians took it over. They got this for a €1 payment, and they've renamed it the Sriwijaya with a pennant number 100. So it's been designated as an aircraft carrier, not just as an air-capable naval vessel. It's by no means the biggest warship in the Indonesian Navy, but it's basically an indicator of the modernization and the forward pushing, if you like, I won't say offensive, but forward pushing strategic view of Indonesia's new president, President Prabowo Subianto, took over 2 years ago, October 24th, 2024. But he is a former army general and a very aggressive one in his day. He served as defense minister under the previous government, President Joko Widodo. But he is looking to streamline, modernize, and give definitive strategic shape to the TNI, the Indonesian Armed Forces. And he does that in a really interesting situation, because Indonesia controls literally the links between the Indian Ocean and the Pacific. It controls the links up from the Indian Ocean and Australia, for example, through the South China Seas to China, Japan, Korea, and the like. So it's a critical situation. Indonesia has the most coastline on the Indian Ocean. Now, when I took this up with a former commander-in-chief of the Indian Navy, he said, well, it's called the Indian Ocean because look at our position on the Indian Ocean. And I said, well, look, I'm from Western Australia, so we've got far more coastline on the Indian Ocean than India, so maybe we should call it the West Australian Ocean. But in reality, it's the Indonesians, because of their myriad islands, so this string of pearls strung around the equator, which has the greatest actual coastline on the Indian Ocean, and it controls the key straits and waterways, which are critical to the survival of Japan's trade, Taiwan's trade, mainland China, and so on. Now, the interesting thing is, mainland China, PRC, is still the biggest trading partner of Indonesia, as it is with Australia, for example. Now, Australia has formally committed to the United States as a strategic and security partner. Indonesia, while constantly wooed by the United States, because it's got a very significant economic link with the United States as well, but it is not coming under any formal agreement with the United States. President Prabowo, even more than his predecessors going back to President Sukarno, is very conscious of the fact that Indonesia has to be a balancing power. In 1946, 47, 49, that era, President Sukarno was seen as the global rival of Mao Zedong. So they were both regarded as communist or neo-communist great men of history, and it was basically only the overthrow of Sukarno by President Suharto with U.S. backing that Indonesia is now a more market-oriented country than it was before. But Indonesia also sees that it has to defend itself in the future as an independent power, not just against Australia or the PRC, but also against India, which, of course, has great pretensions to be the dominant power of the region, and particularly eyeing the period when the People's Republic of China diminishes so dramatically. And by the way, you know, you were talking about population levels, and you're saying an extreme case would be a reduction to 600 million people in mainland China. Many, many estimates by very credible people now are looking at saying that mainland China has a population of maybe 300 to 400 million. In other words, around the same as the United States. This is profoundly important for the future of China, and it takes away, if it's proven, it takes away from China's attempt to show itself as a massive population, the world's biggest population, and the like. And it's certainly right now that the Indian population is bigger than the Chinese population.
0: Gregory Copley's strategicpolicy.com, Defense and Foreign Affairs. We're headed to a notion, the Cardiff Memorandum, and the breakup of the United Kingdom, question mark. I'm John Batchelor.

0: What does life after service look like? 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
7: ABC News, I'm Sherry Preston. Tech leaders have signed an agreement to police themselves when it comes to artificial intelligence. That was the outcome of a White House meeting following weeks of warnings from AI companies that some models have gone rogue and that the industry needs to slow development. The U.S. withdrawing all troops from Iraq more than 20 years after they went in. It's actually the second time the U.S. has withdrawn from Iraq completely. Lawsuit brought against Cornell University in regard to an alleged gang rape on campus 2 years ago has put a spotlight on how schools handle such accusations.
8: New York Governor Kathy Hochul, a member of Cornell's board, is calling for an independent investigation, saying the case raises serious questions about Cornell's campus culture. Cornell's own data show more than one in every three undergraduate women say they were sexually assaulted during their time at the Ivy League school.
7: ABC's Aaron Katursky. Over 30 million Americans are under flood watches from Arizona to Iowa, thanks to the remnants of Hurricane Polo. This is ABC News.
9: 64.
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0: I'm John Batchelor. Gregory Copley, Defense and Foreign Affairs, StrategicPolicy.com, joins me to comment on the Cardiff Memorandum, a read from Gregory's report at the StrategicPolicy.com by Dr. Alistair Painter. On September 14, 2026, the leaders of the governing parties in each of the devolved parliaments of the United Kingdom met in Cardiff to sign a memorandum of understanding, pledging to work towards constitutional change. Present at the meeting were Sean Fenn leader Mary Lou MacDonald, deputy leader Michelle O'Neill, Scottish National Party leader John Swinney, and the Welsh leader Rhun Ap Iorwerth, announcing that Westminster's time has come to an end, end quote. The meeting was a clear statement of intent and coordination between pro-independence parties who each have a majority in their respective devolved parliaments. Breakup. Gregory, this was news to me when I read it. It sounds very threatening to Westminster and to the troubles in the parliament right now with the new prime minister and a party, the Labour Party, that is not on the same page. How do you regard the Cardiff Memorandum? Why now, and where are they going with it?
1: Well, it's a bit of a storm in a teacup because none of those radical regional leaders have the support of their electorates in anything approaching independence or sovereignty from separate from the United Kingdom. So that's quite clear. They can talk about it all they like, and they were elected not to get independence for, you know, Wales, Northern Ireland, or Scotland from the United Kingdom. They were elected to meet a domestic political requirement, and so they're generally regarded as left wing and supportive. Now, for example, the fact that Sinn Féin leader Mary Lou MacDonald was at the summit was interesting because Sinn Féin is the IRA, the Irish Republican Army, which has become somewhat active and controversial again, even since the peace was agreed between the Catholic and Protestant groups in Northern Ireland some 20 years ago or more. But the reality is that they can get all the attention they want, and they will get a lot of attention because everybody is as fed up with Westminster as those four leaders are. Westminster has served Britain as a whole, the United Kingdom as a whole, very badly over the past few decades. They were able, finally, to, if you like, get Britain out of the European Union, which was an economic disaster for Britain, and it's actually improved Britain's economy since then, even though none of the economies in Europe are doing what they should be doing. But the reality is that this was grandstanding by those four regional leaders, and they may have some leverage out of it in being able to say to Westminster, okay, you've got to devolve more practical power down into the regions. And by the way, you notice that these four groups don't include England. England is the biggest and, of course, economically the most powerful of the regions, and yet England doesn't get its own devolved parliament. But it does have some very powerful regional councils, and what's happening is that we're seeing that the regional councils around the United Kingdom have revolted against Westminster in recent years, which is why the Labour Party tried on several occasions to stop constitutionally mandated elections from taking place in those council regions. And when these council elections have taken place, they have overwhelmingly been in favour of such parties as Reform UK, which is the party which gave you Brexit and which is the party opposing both the Labour and Conservative parties in Westminster itself. So all of this is reflective of a highly unhappy population in Britain, largely because the Westminster has screwed it up, and we are going to see a change probably within a year in the national government in Westminster, and with that will come other changes. It'll get the regional Welsh and Northern Ireland and Scottish parliaments back focusing on their domestic issues rather than on a separation from the United Kingdom.
0: I lived at school in Scotland for the better part of a year in the early 70s when everybody was troubled in Europe. That was the time of the Arab embargo. So it's qualified by that it was grim tidings, you know, darkness at noontime. But still, still, I got a very clear sense of the Scots at seminary with me and the Northern Ireland students at seminary with me and a few Englishmen, very few. And clearly, there was a separate identity that's quite different than anything we experience in the United States today or in my lifetime, whether you're from Pennsylvania or New England or the South. This was a sense of none of our affair, and they're not here. They're not welcome here to begin with. Not separatism so much as a completely different understanding of the world and their place in it. Now, I'm presuming that everybody's different about this, but is that true for Wales and Northern Ireland, that they're quite proud of where they are and they don't want English attention and they don't want to participate in English passions?
1: Well, yes and no. Everybody is culturally absolutely absorbed in the love of their own traditions throughout the United Kingdom, including within parts of what we now call England. And that includes places like Cornwall, for example, which might be another planet from for example, southwestern England or northern England, the old mining and industrial areas. They're very, very different from London. And the problem is not that they all are indifferent towards each other or hate each other. It's that they do run back to their traditions. And they even have this love-hate relationship with London. They all want to be there, but they also want to criticize it, and rightly so, because it basically has become a nation in itself, ignoring the populations scattered around the United Kingdom, including most of England. So it's much the same as, you know, when you've got this massive concentration of power in the United States in Washington, D.C. or New York from a financial point of view. This is resented by many, many Americans who will tell you that, look, Washington and New York don't represent Iowa or Kansas or whatever, and rightly so. And that's probably a good thing. Neither should they. Each of the areas should be able to retain what makes them work within their own region and culture.
0: However, this is 50 years out of date. I beg pardon, but that was my experience. It was, we can take care of ourselves, not we need this or we need that. We can take care of ourselves. It wasn't resentment. It was a confidence that I just don't experience here anywhere in the United States. New England doesn't say we can take care of ourselves, certainly. And New York doesn't say we can take care of ourselves. But there was that spirit in Scotland. Is it also in Northern Ireland and Wales, where you've been and I haven't?
1: No, it's not there. It's not so much there. I mean, I don't think they think about it in those terms that we can take care of ourselves. The Scots, to a degree, could, bearing in mind that the second city of the empire was Glasgow after London. So, yes, huge industrial capability, huge resource capability and the like, but not the same level of population. So, but what you've also got in all of this mix is this incredible pride in the British culture, which includes Scottish culture and Welsh culture and the like. It's very strange, but it has been an emotional mix which has worked. And now the Irish put it to the test, and rightly so, during the various troubles they've had in the run-up to World War One and 1922, when they achieved a degree of independence and then sovereignty. The Irish have actually maintained that their relationship with London in the post-independence years. So it's quite a strange family relationship, and you find that the Irish mix with the Scots and so on when they're in Australia, when they're in Canada or the United States, New Zealand and the like, they all have this common heritage. And you could argue that without the Irish, the English language would not have become so rich and so polished. And without the Scots, we would never have had that great appreciation right. for dourness and melancholy. But be that as it may, there's a strange love-hate relationship, which is much deeper than the kind of up again, down again relationship you get between the U.S. regions and its capitals.
0: And yet, is the trouble in Parliament, am I looking in the wrong place for this alienation? Is it the poor performance of Parliament, at least in the, certainly this century, maybe reaching into the last century? They all complain about it. Can Parliament be fixed rather than them devolving?
1: Well, I agree. That is the main problem. And it did go back into the 20th century. And it started with basically the attempts to subsume or take over the House of Lords, take away its independence, take away its right to act as one of the great bodies of deliberation
0: That's what Tony Blair and Labour did, right?
1: Well, it started before that.
0: I see.
1: It started in the early 20th century with Labour, but when, for example, the ideas of life peerages were introduced at the end of the 19th century, actually, which meant that you could get politicians being shoved up into the House of Lords, which clearly meant that political parties, were trying to control the House of Lords rather than what the House of Lords' main intent was, which was to speak for the regions. The House of Lords basically had peers who came from areas of the country. It was, you know, the Earl of so-and-so, such-and-such an area, for example, the Duke of such-and-such an area, or the Baron of such-and-such an area. And they represented those regions, which were largely either agricultural or resource providers for the British economy. And whilst the population of these regions was never enough to challenge the overwhelming urban mass of London, at least the peers could have the opportunity to put into legislation or use the consideration in legislation of the regions so that, and this is why you have the US Senate, which was modelled on the House of Lords, to represent the states in a geographic or geopolitical form rather than just in a population form, and that was what kept Britain together, but it smacked of privilege as far as the Labour Party was concerned, and as far as Tony Blair was concerned in the 90s, he was opposed to it because he wanted the aristocracy and the monarchy out of the way altogether, because he viewed that anything which questioned his unilateral, you know, arrogance in decision making was intolerable. So, like all these Republican types in these various countries, they don't want anybody above them telling them what to do, whether it's God Almighty or the population itself. They want to be the arbiters.
0: I turn to our favorite segment of the week about a certain authority figure, Charles III. Gregory Copley, Defense and Foreign Affairs, strategicpolicy.com. I'm John Batchelor.
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0: I'm John Batchelor. I confess having spent a deal of time with Gregory over these last years, I'm partial to learning about the crown, Charles III, and his traditions, what he inherited when he took the crown, what his son will inherit, what his son's son will inherit. At the same time, I come up against American prejudice against monarchy, against the crown, from our beginnings. And one particular aspect of it reveals something that is inconsistent and worries me, which is the regicide of Charles I. I knew for quite some time that three of the judges at the trial of Charles I, 1648, 1649, he was executed January 1649 in London, fled to America. Two of them hid out in New England. One of them took a false name in Massachusetts. And they were never brought to justice, though the Charles II and the Crown searched for them. One of them was surrendered. The people of Massachusetts and New England protected them. There was that spirit of the king is an oppressor and we're free men. However, Gregory, that strikes me, now that I've had some lessons from you in Charles III, as not an understanding of the crown. Now, perhaps it was profoundly different under George III. I don't think so. And his successor, the Parliament had great power, even though it wasn't total as it is today. And yet they still wanted to cut the king's head off. What did it mean to them? Why is regicide worries me, Gregory, all the time, going after the king, whether a king is called a president or a prime minister, whatever you call the king, taking that power away from him leads to catastrophe in historical incident after historical incident. Is that why I'm suddenly suspicious of what happened to Charles I?
1: Well, you should be suspicious, because he was actually a very benign king and a very progressive king who actually had more contact with the peasantry and the people of England in that particular case than his successor, who was the Lord Protector. So basically it was a regicide, yes, when they arrested and killed the king, executed him in Westminster, but it was done for religious reasons. The people who basically led the Republican movement, the Roundheads, were Puritans.
0: Right.
1: They were extreme Protestants. They were literally religious extremists, and they regarded the king, who was operating as the head of the Anglican Church, as being too papist, too close to the Roman Catholic Pope, which was an unfair charge. Perhaps the Anglican Church itself was insufficiently Protestant for the Puritans and for Cromwell in particular, and so they basically had the Civil War. They arrested, then killed the king. And what we saw then was a government come into effect which was all about authoritarianism. It had none of the social contract which Charles I had built with the population. The Roundheads, or the Republicans under Cromwell, were basically very authoritarian, tyrannical. The economy suffered, people's lives were less positive, and there was less happiness.
0: Did America assume or inherit that tradition of regicide, hiding out the three judges? We have a minute. It worries me that we've got it in us.
1: I think so. I mean, I think this is very much part of the Puritan ethos of Plymouth Rock. You know, it's become a very religiously austere country. American forms of Christianity quite often take an austere view of the world and a very self-righteous view of the world. And what we saw with Charles I, and for that matter,
0: 30 seconds, Gregory, 30 seconds,
1: was that Anglicanism was a far more tolerant and less religiously extreme society. And that was restored when Charles II came onto the throne after Cromwell died.
0: Why am I worried about regicide? Because of intemperate things that I read on the Internet. That's why. You everybody reads them. Gregory Copley, Defense of Foreign Affairs. We'll be back to Charles III. He's quite lively and with us soon enough. Gregory Copley, Defense and Foreign Affairs, strategicpolicy.com, a podcast of our conversation about regicide, about Indonesia, certainly about the Mao visit, available with an illustration and an analysis at Amazon Prime, at Apple, at Spotify, and other distinguished venues. I'm John Batchelor.
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0: All America, all the time. 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
1: Welcome to the Bongino Report AM, you early risers out there. I'm one of them. Get the workout in early in the day, right, Producer Jim? I was just talking yesterday on the radio show how everybody's on all these weight loss stuff now. Everybody looks so different. Good, good. Health hacks, your health come first. So yesterday was a huge news day, folks. We've got a lot to cover today. You had Jack Smith, the, I believe, weaponized special prosecutor up on Capitol Hill. Interesting interactions up there. And I mean interesting in that they did not work out well for Jack Smith, including some commentary on the taking of phone records from congressmen and senators. It was not a great moment for the deep state yesterday at all. Also, Lindsey Clancy yesterday. I haven't covered this too in-depth on the AM show here. However, we will drop a little bit of that in today because I believe it's indicative of a real problem we have right now. And that problem is we're living in this post-truth world where media and social media-driven narratives take over. You know, the lie spreads around the world before the truth even gets to breathe. The fact that the one patriotic hero who I believe stood for truth in this case, the juror, called the holdout juror, has become like public enemy number one by these psychos is really insane. So there was a hearing yesterday about a new trial. Also yesterday, President Trump gave a speech about use of AI for a new portal, America, I believe America.gov. I think this is a fantastic idea. President Trump has been the AI president. He's very strong on guardrails, but we do need, obviously, to do it the right way. And listen, there's a brighter future ahead if we can make this work. So we'll get to all of that today. Welcome to the Bongino Report AM. Folks, this week is going to be stacked for Bongino Report AM on stations across the country. 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Please check out the podcast. We get about 40 to 50,000 people there live every day. So we'd love for you to check that out. But we have a ton of interviews. Our colleague, Vince Colonace at Silverlock Productions, that's my company, interviewed Vice President J.D. Vance on his channel, rumble.com/Vince. They broke a ton of news. We're going to play some cuts from that coming up. I think the vice president did an amazing job in the interview. He addressed a lot of things before the election that needed to be said. Today, correct, Jim? Today, we have FBI Deputy Director, who took my spot, Christopher Rea. Chris is going to be talking about, folks, please stay tuned. And media people across the country who hate me and the Trump administration, just for a moment, put your TDS down. I know it's hard, but I want you to focus on this interview because we are going to address exactly the TTPs, the techniques, the tactics, and the policies the Trump administration and his leadership team at the FBI used to crush crime. Ignore it at your own peril, because the people actually care. I can tell, because typically at 11 o'clock when we bring in our guests on the podcast, you know, people sometimes will switch over to other shows. We'll lose a few. We actually gain people today. So stay tuned for that. And then tomorrow, we have Dr. Peter McCullough. Dr. McCullough was a regular guest on our 12 to 3 radio show we had before going into the FBI. We're going to talk about ivermectin, the spike protein, any potential long-term dangers from the COVID vaccine, AI. It's going to be a really widely scoped interview, so don't miss that. Sorry about the long setup, folks, but we really do have a lot this week, and I just don't want you to miss any of it. We'll be right back.
0: The Bongino Report AM.
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2: 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The calendar flips to October and the Dallas Cowboys head to Houston for a showdown with the Texans. Hi, this is Ted Emrick. Join Steve Berline and me for all the action as Dak Prescott and the Cowboys look to bounce back after a tough loss in Brazil, while CJ Stroud and the Texans are hungry for their first win. Dallas, Houston, if it's the NFL, it's right here.
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1: Jack Smith up on the hill. So Jack Smith is up there. And folks, I'm given that I was a central part of this investigation, I'm going to limit my commentary intentionally. However, I do feel an obligation, because I've said this before, to tell you that Cash and I, when we ran the FBI as the director and the deputy director, we found out about what became a central component of today's Jack Smith hearing up on Capitol Hill, of the phone records, the taking of phone records of members of Congress and the Senate. We found out about that because of a massive information deep dive we had done. And I'm just going to be straight with you. We had people who were not necessarily open and willing to give this stuff up, so we had to do a dive. I will never forget the day, and I won't tell you who, but when somebody ran into me with a piece of paper and knocked on my door, and they used to call me Ball. Hey, Ball. Hey, Ball. Which I hated, by the way. I still hate it. Some people here call me. I just can't stand it. But whatever. I gave up. I just tell them not to. Hey, Boss, we found something. And I said, what is it? And it was basically a memo where we had learned about the taking of phone records for members of the Senate. So in the interest of transparency, we ran, or I did specifically, me, ran up to Capitol Hill and pulled the senators out and put them in a room and said, hey, you, listen, this is what happened. So there's an investigation into that, which I'll respect. But Jack Smith got caught up on Capitol Hill, and I don't think did a particularly good job defending what I believe was an unquestioned weaponization of government. So that happened. And again, I remember the moment like it was yesterday. Folks, I knew it was bad, but just to see this constant litany of stuff being put on your desk where you're staring at it with your own two retina and eyeballs is just a shocking experience. It really is, because you know it, and then you see it, and you know, we'll leave that there. Also today, and I'll get to this later, this Lindsey Clancy case. Folks, I'll cover this later in the show just briefly, but the case is disgusting. It's an abomination to humankind. The fact that three children were murdered, one of them apparently was trying to get away, and that this has become about doxing a juror who is an American hero who did the right thing, is just gross and speaks more to the post-truth society we live in right now than anything. I'm really horrified by this whole thing. I cannot believe that there was anyone on that jury who was not convinced at the time. And the fact that the one man who held out, who we'll cover this a little bit more later, is become the bête noir, like the awful guy. And it's just outrageous. This guy is an American hero. And it's just really gross what happened to him. Okay, getting back up to today's show, because some more news broke yesterday. I know it's a lot. This is a heavy opening segment, so forgive me from jumping from topic to topic. But this is, again, like drinking from a motorized fire hose with a jet engine behind it. Yesterday, something happened as well, which was indicative of this news ecosystem we're in now, where, candidly, folks, I don't think truth matters anymore to a lot of people. I just don't. The Clancy trial, to that effect, just kind of nails that for me. Do people even care that three innocent kids were murdered? And I've asked this question a lot, like, would the post-truth world, in this post-truth world, would it matter you more if we forced you to watch it? Because a lot of people who had really strong opinions about Free Palestine or whatever, after they watched the video that these, you know, animals put out after October 7th, you see the video, a whole lot of people change their mind. Go, oh, I didn't realize they were taking people's heads off with shovels. Yeah, they were. Yeah, they were. There's more on this, but first, let's take a quick break.
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3: We live in this post-truth world, and unfortunately, a large portion of the post-truth world effect, where people will believe anything they hear on X or elsewhere, and it's not you, I'm not in any way condemning my audience, you guys are great, and ladies out there, a lot of this is the left-wing media. I bring this up because it's a story, again, that I was involved in. And I, when you're on the other side and you're back in government and you see the fake news, you see why Donald Trump can't stand these people. You see it. And I'd always known about the fake news. So did you, obviously. However, when you see it on the other side and you see how they just blatantly make this stuff up, you're like, you want to just throw up every time you read one of these stories. So yesterday, a former colleague of mine at the FBI, Andrew Bailey, who was the Attorney General of Missouri and is a wonderful family man and just a great guy, diehard conservative and a good man. He worked with me in Cash. He was in a co-deputy director spot. We worked together for a long period of time while I was there, okay? He was a good man. He was brought in to help. I told you we were overflowing with information. He was a total asset when he was there. So yesterday, he announced he was leaving the position, I believe in a week, next week or so. He was headed back to Missouri. And folks, there is nothing controversial about this story at all. Like me, I had pledged I was going to do the first year of the administration. That's what I did. I had some obligations. I could only do the year. Attorney General Bailey, who was the co-deputy director, had some of the same family obligations. There's no controversy here at all. Why am I bringing this up? Because the garbage, trash, scum in the left-wing media has to make a scandal out of everything. This is the biggest non-story ever. And of course, who is at the tip of the spear is stupid? Who's always at the tip of the spear is stupid? Fusion Kendallanian. This guy spins more tails than freaking Teddy Ruxpin. Fusion Ken needs a surgical coin insertion spot in his spine where we can include Teddy Ruxpin tokens so he can tell you a freaking story. Nothing this guy tells you of substance about the Trump administration is ever true. The Intercept, back in 2014, it's a left-wing outlet, wrote this big article saying how Ken Delanian was basically a tool of the CIA and was a, quote, CIA mop-up man. Like, he was working with them to foster narratives. I didn't write it. They wrote it. And yet this guy is allowed to spew his nonsense on X and MSNOW, whatever the hell they renamed their stupid network. And it's really an insult. Here's Ken Delanian. He announces, former AG Bailey has announced he's leaving his post at FBI. Three people familiar with the matter told MS Now. Notice, Jim, they don't name them. I hear unnamed sources throw it right in the garbage immediately. That Bailey had been overseeing election-related matters. That's true, among other things. Bailey's message to the workforce was he was leaving for family reasons. 100% true. 100% true and accurate. He was said to have been annoyed about the recent demotion of two senior counterterrorism agents in the Washington office over their handling. He gets their wrong, Ken Delanian, too, some journalists. Did you notice that? Their handling of an investigation into harassing phone calls to Steve Miller's wife. Totally made up. Totally, completely fabricated, made up. Folks, I can't express to you in strong enough terms how that is a total, complete fabrication. They got that from this diaper-wearing anonymous source who works with Delanian, whose own family hates his guts and is horrified they're related to this loser, and all he

0: does is try to destroy the Trump administration while pretending he's some MAGA adjacent guy. He is not. He is nothing more than a mouthpiece for the liberal media who uses former position as cover. This guy's a diaper wearing, look it up, diaper wearing, look it up, loser, total, complete life loser. Who I'm telling you, like, his family would divorce him if that was a thing. We'll be right back.
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0: Folks, this is what Fusion Kendallanian and the left-wing media are trying to hide by inventing palace intrigue stories about Andrew Bailey leaving the FBI. The guy's garbage, and they're trying to trash this guy out the door because he said he was going to do a limited amount of time and did it at great cost to him and his family. It's just disgusting. And people buy this stuff. I saw another piece. They're saying about Andrew Bailey, who left the FBI, that of course they love palace intrigue. The New York Times, that Bailey went weeks without meeting with Director Patel. Really? That's fascinating, because I was in those meetings. And Jim, you know when they happen? Every day. That can't be true, Jim. The New York Times said they went weeks without meeting. So let me just, again, align for you the table. Every morning at 8 a.m., there is a President's Daily Brief at the FBI. A CIA briefer does it, okay? You sit around a table. You get all the scoop and skinny on what's going on around the world. Cash, the director's at the head of the table. CIA briefer, it's like the Knights of the Round Table, kind of like a round, like long table there, is across the table. I was to Cash's right. Bailey was to me. He was right there. Bailey's a big guy. He's like 6'2". He looks like a linebacker. I promise if he wasn't there, I'd notice. Sometimes I'd be like, Bailey, stop kicking me. Like under the table, like he's right there. They went weeks without meeting. They're just making this up. Please don't trust losers from Podcastistan. They're just lying to you to get you to hate every single person in the Trump orbit. Hegseth, Kennedy, Tom Homan, the vice president. It's all garbage, man. We got an election to win. Throw all this crap out, man. I'm just so tired of the nonsense. I'll show you the truth about what was done at the FBI and why they're trying to diminish the Trump administration. And here, FBI Rapid Response responded, turmoil in the FBI? Are you guys like crazy? Here are the numbers. 2,770 task force officers added, 20% decrease in the nationwide murder rate, 53,900 violent crime arrests, 31,000 violent criminals and gang members arrested, 3,256 kilos of fentanyl seized, 11,000 child victims located and identified, 5,000 child predators and human traffickers locked up. 4,260 foreign terror organization related arrests. Folks, there's more. I don't have time to read it all to you. This is what happened at the Donald Trump FBI. This is why you constantly hear podcastistan and doomers whose only interest is destroying this movement from the inside invent and leak to Fusion Kendallanian and others ridiculous palace intrigue stories to keep you distracted from what really matters. And what really matters is you not getting dead and the federal law enforcement under President Trump doing everything in their power to get the people who want to get you dead, the bad guys, off the streets. I just can't stand the people who fall for liberal media BS despite a documented history of them lying to you about everything. The story about co-deputy director Andrew Bailey leaving to go back home and the media manipulation of suckers who believe the story, it's just garbage. We'll be right back.
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1: Our colleague here at Silver Lock, Vince Colonnese, had just an incredible interview with Vice President J.D. Vance. Please watch the whole thing at rumble.com/Vince. Broke a lot of news on there. However, this is one of the pieces that's going to be related to the content of today's show, which is we've got an election coming up and there's an X factor. I'm going to explain to you in a moment what that X factor is, because a lot of election analysts out there with the dreaded air quotes are just downplaying this. And I think it's going to turn out to be a disaster for them if this X factor turns out. I use that term deliberately, pun intended. Here's Vice President Vance on crime, the border, and his just spectacular effort. Vice President Vance led task force to crush fraud against the government and theft of your scarce tax dollars. We've never seen anything like this. It's a quick about a minute or so from the interview. Again, watch the whole thing on Vince's channel, rumble.com/Vince. Check this out.
2: A lot of the problems that exist in American society would be solved, not all of them, but just by deporting illegal aliens. So lower housing prices, lower rents, lower violent crime statistics. One of the reasons why we have a historically low murder rate is, of course, because we've been supporting law enforcement, but also because we've gotten a lot of violent criminals out of the United States of America. First of all, we're obviously trying to protect the American taxpayers' money.
3: Yeah.
2: So you write a check to the IRS every month, every time every 2 weeks you get your pay stub and you see the amount of money that is taken from you by the federal government. Don't you want to know that the money that the government takes from you is actually being spent on the things it should be spent on? Okay, that's number one, very important. But a second, and I would say equally important thing is, the social contract in this country is that we all have responsibilities and obligations, but also rights and privileges as United States citizens. We have to pay our taxes, but we're also protected by the world's most powerful military.
3: Right.
2: It only exists, you're only going to pay that money to the right. federal government if you know it's going where it's supposed to go. And so when we allow fraudsters to get rich off these programs, we destroy the basic social trust that I think makes American society so generous and so compassionate and such a good place to live. I don't want to live in a low trust society where people get rich from fraud. I want to live in a high trust society where people get rich from like doing something important.
1: Folks, I want to reemphasize this point that Vice President Vance just made. I am not a supporter of big government. I want to be crystal clear from the start so there's absolutely zero confusion. Everybody understand? However, where you have societies where there is big government, notably Scandinavian societies, that are getting away from that model, but still have a lot of tax expenditures on government services. Sometimes you see people who are content with it because they feel like, all right, you know what? If I'm going to have big government, at least have the money going to efficiently spent on schools and other things. I'm not a supporter of that. I think the free market has better solutions. But if you're going to do it and you're going to spend a lot of money, the vice president is 100% correct. If people stop trusting the system that it's going to the Leering Center, and a bunch of people in the country illegally who don't belong here, who are just causing us a public charge, if you watch yesterday's show, and costing us money rather than contributing, forget it. The whole system collapses. If we're stuck with this big government model, which I hope we're not, then at least can we get the fraud out? Is this really? My gosh, what did he say there that's even remotely controversial, even at Democrats? Watch the interview. It's definitely worth your time. Okay, because I hate teases. I freaking hate teases. There's nothing worse than listening to radio, watching TV, and a host teases an interview in the third hour, in the first hour, 1,000 times. Just tell me what you want to talk about. What is the X factor coming up in this midterm election? Folks, it's not complicated. But I think it's being discounted dramatically by doomers and gloomers who want you to believe this election is over. Donald Trump has lost his whatever. The kids call it the Riz, his pizzazz, his je ne sais quoi. I don't care what you call it in this language or any other. Folks, you got to produce some data to back that up, that Trump voters are not going to turn out. Donald Trump, President Trump, has said many times, campaigning for candidates in this midterms. You've heard it yourself. Act like I'm on the ballot. Why is he saying that? You think he doesn't know what he's doing? He's won multiple presidential elections. What, you think he doesn't know what he's doing?
4: A lot more ahead, folks. We'll be right back.
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1: Here he is. This guy's a hero. Seriously. This guy is an American hero. Here he is on Sean Hannity, the holdout juror. Thank the Lord. Thank you, Jesus, for this guy. Here he is on Hannity explaining all that. And listen to him cite his faith. Good man right here. Check this out.
10: The ones that can't speak for themselves, the ones that can't defend themselves, and the one that can't fight the battles. And those are Cora, Dawson, and Callan. A little bit about me. I want to thank God for my Catholic faith. I want to thank God for blessing me with the ability to love my daughter. And I'm foremost, I would like to thank everyone, every individual that have supported me throughout this difficult situation. Your prayers, your emotional support, your psychological support is a tremendous to my heart. That I feel, that I sense, that I know. I do want to thank you from the bottom of my heart. Thank you.
1: Man, this chat's tearing up right now. American flags in the chat for this hero and patriot. Absolutely revolting, disgusting, a freaking abomination what's happened to this hero. An abomination. How many people in the you guys like and look forward to jury duty? Anyone? No, well, you don't. No, but you know we will do it if we have to. It is you know we trial by jury. We get it. You think people are going to want to serve in a jury now? The guy is a hero, folks. Whenever you see an inversion like this, all of a sudden, what? Pete Hegseth's the bad guy. We should impeach him. Pete Hegseth? Really? Next thing you know, I hear the other day, attacks on Bobby Kennedy. Bobby Kennedy's not moving fast enough. Are you smoking crack? Are you smoking the Krizak? Are you crazy? How do the good guys become the bad guys? The answer is, in a post-truth world, a bunch of stupid people, diaper-wearing stupid people, because they have nothing going on in their lives. Their families hate them. Their kids hate them. They have zero. They have to say stupid and controversial things to clickbait you into their show. And unbelievably, people fall for this. It's going to get harder going forward to do this. I'm telling you, it's going to get harder. You're not going to be able to isolate people from the truth moving forward in this new AI ecosystem where it can do things in microseconds. It's going to be really difficult to continue the grift. We've got an election coming up. I can't tell you how many people out there still believe, like comparatively, and I'm not talking about MAGA folks. I'm talking about independents and even Trump Democrats. There are a lot of them who still believe, like, you know, I think we got to vote to get the Democrats back. Why? What could you possibly have enjoyed about the Biden years? The inflation, the defenestration of our military, the government spending that basically modern monetary theory blew out federal accounts, the interest rates that are hiking now because of those blowouts. What could you possibly have liked? Okay, Dan, produce the Trump administration's record. I do every day. We've got, what, 35 days to an election? I'm not making this stuff up. Here, a lot of folks are telling you out there, Iran, total loss. I get it. People have an opinion about Iran. You are entitled to your opinion, period, full stop. However, facts matter, folks. The war is not lost at all. Hugh Hewitt had a post about this morning. What are you talking about? What's been lost? The Iranians control the strait. They do? You going to back that up? Oh, wait, put that one back. Oguzer, yeah. This is insane. Oil exports from the Persian Gulf are almost back to pre-war levels. Meanwhile, Iranian exports have literally hit zero. Blockading Iran's blockade actually worked. Iran can't stand for this much longer. You can see the data yourself. You can see the data right there. Yeah, I'm not telling you you're not entitled to your opinion. If your opinion is we shouldn't have gone in, we shouldn't be there, you're entitled to that. I disagree. That's a great part about being Americans. We can butt heads and shake hands in the end. I'm just telling you, if you're basing it on the fact that, oh, the Iranians definitely got us in the strait, that's just not true. That's why oil prices, although still high, are coming down. And the diesel prices, they are high, no question. That's got a lot to do with other factors, too, including the Russia-Ukraine war, where a lot of the diesel supply has been impacted by that ongoing war. All right, let's take a quick break, and we'll get to more of this on the other side.
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4: For all the media people out there who are confused and want to attribute the massive drop in crime nationwide to anything the Biden administration or the Democrats did, I got an interview coming up that's going to debunk that nonsense right now. I want you to listen to a small portion of my interview with current FBI Deputy Director Christopher Wray about exactly what the Trump administration did to put a stop to violent crime, to put a stop and try and crush violent crime in this country. And the results speak for themselves. And check this out. And we implemented this new, through summer heat, almost like broken windows style policing, where we were going to expand our footprint with state, local, territorial, tribal law enforcement agencies. And we were going to bring bad guy scalps. We were going to arrest bad guys. And all I cared about was getting them off the streets. You have since taken that summer heat footprint and turned it into summer heat 2.0. And I think you have some pretty outstanding numbers to put out there.
14: Yeah, Dan. I mean, for me, as you know, I spent all my street time in violent crime. And so for us to see that refocus, right, the director's priority, crushing violent crime, was really a breath of fresh air, not only for me, but for everybody. And of course, we launched Summer Heat 2.0 this year, and I'll go through some numbers now. And I'm sure we'll have some happy banter back and forth because they are better than last year. But honestly, Dan, this was one of your passion projects when you were deputy director, and really took off. You came up with a name, you came up with a concept, and then we've got guys like Joe Perez, who have spent their entire career in the violent crime space, who really put this into action in the field for us. And just to kind of give you an idea of our stats this year, Dan, we have just south of 9,000 arrests, which I believe in Summer Heat 1.0, I think you had about 8,600 arrests in the violent crime space. We recovered 5,000 weapons, 5,000 firearms, which was roughly about 120% increase from last year's Summer Heat 1.0. We also seized about 687 kilograms of fentanyl, which is about a 63% increase from last year. And we've identified or located about 1,400 children, which is just over a 30% increase from last year. And so those numbers are phenomenal. One of the things I vividly remember you telling me when I was taking over for you is, don't let this summer heat thing die. We started out really good. Let's make it even better next year. And as much as I'd like to take credit for this, this was your concept that you birthed, and I'm just building on the momentum that you created.
4: Well, you're being very nice, Deputy Director Rhea. You're being very kind. But when I saw you up in headquarters after I left, I was coming up for a retirement for one of members of my staff who had stayed a little bit after I departed the position. I said to you, I said, Chris, you know, I need this to continue because I want to show the American people that the administration's plan, the template, UFAP warrants, in other words, the way we rewrote our policies on unlawful flight against prosecution. It's just a fancy way to say how the FBI needed a vehicle to help. We need our agents to be scoped. So for the media people out there who don't want to ever ask this question because they don't want to give the administration, the DOJ, or this current FBI any credit. When Chris was up in New York, Joe Perez was running CRIM, and we had all of these folks in there. We said, what's the problem? Why can't the FBI go help the New York State Police, whatever it may be, on, say, an attempted murder case? And they said, well, you know, these, we need a federal in or else our agents aren't scoped and they could, you know, be sued. So I said, well, let's rework these UFAP warrants. And we did, how unlawful flight against prosecution, which is a vehicle for us to get in there. We did it. So what I said to you is, to long story short here, I'm sorry, Chris, I don't mean to filibuster, but you and I have shared so much in common. I walked in, I said, I need you to make me an irrelevant part of the story. That's the part he's leaving out because he's being nice. I said, I don't want to be this story. The fact that it was my idea or Cash's idea or President Trump's idea, it was the leadership from the White House. And I want to show people the template is what works. It's not about a character. And you showed that, too, in making my numbers look paltry. You guys did it even better.
14: Yeah, absolutely. And it really took off, not only at headquarters, but really nationwide. I think a lot of people got behind this. A lot of people were, you know, 9/11 happens, Dan, as you know, and we as an agency swing that pendulum to the right, to national security, justifiably so after 9/11 happened. But I think all of us in the Bureau We're waiting for that pendulum to come more center and focus back on some of our violent crime things. And so when I talk to SACs, when I talk to agents, intel analysts around the country, I can't tell you the amount of people that are thankful that we're really pushing hard into that space. And even if you look at just the national numbers, right, Dan, we're seeing some historic lows in the violent crime space as a country, about a 10% decrease in violent crime in general across the board. And in addition to that, we've seen a 20% decrease, almost a 20% decrease in the murder rate across the country.
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1: Here's a little more from my interview with current FBI Deputy Director Christopher Rea. So we implemented early on when I got there an AI program. It's been very useful. I don't want to go into too many specifics, but in when you say CT, Chris is referring to counterterror, CI is counterintelligence, spy catching. It's been very useful, I think, in some of the projects we're starting in that case. We have to go a little slower on criminal work. You don't want hallucinations and things like that. But you've had some tremendous successes in the cyber division. I know you guys, you know, because we've spoken about this just as friends. I'm concerned about the potential for an AI cyber attack and things like that. Tell us about some of the stuff going on in Crim Cyber over at the FBI under the new leadership team.
14: Yeah. Hey, we talk about AI, Dan. This is something that's really near and dear to my heart. And when I take a look at the last 18 months with Director Patel's leadership, obviously with you at the helm for the first year, I think this is one of the spaces that we have grown the most. And we've grown a lot in 18 months and we've changed course and we've done a ton of reforms. But I think this is the place where one of the places we've grown the most. So to kind of give you an example, when you all took over, I think we had one AI use case in the FBI. At the time, I think my last talking to Shannon Perry, who's over that now, the operational director over that, I think we're up to somewhere around 150 or 160. And AI is, you know, as well as I do for sitting in the chair, our ability to collect information has far exceeded our ability to analyze information. And the net result of that is that we sit on a ton of risk. And that concerns me as the deputy director. I know that kept you out up at night as the deputy director. And so we need to develop these AI solutions to triage information, bring important stuff up to the top, and then analyze the most important. I think the important thing about AI people need to realize is AI, for the most part, no matter what solution you're doing, whether you're doing an investigative solution or a translation solution or a large language model, what most people have to understand is there's still a human element to that. This is mostly just a triage tool. It brings information to the top, but there's still human eyes that need to look at that and analyze it. We just don't blindly follow AI. And I want to give you a quick example of that. You're familiar with our National Threat Operations Center, but for your viewers there, that is where all the tips come in to the FBI. Hundreds, if not thousands, of tips a day. And a lot of it is nonsense. You have to kind of work through it and figure out what's reality, what do we need to be concerned about, and what is just someone who might be emotionally disturbed or a chronic reporter who kind of talks nonsensical things. And so we've implemented an AI solution to triage those tips and bring the ones that are the most concerning and that need to be actioned right away to the top so we can action them right away. There was a case several months ago in North Carolina, made the news, but we used an AI solution. A tip came in that would have normally gotten buried. We would have gotten to it at some point. It probably would have taken us days, weeks, maybe even months because of the amount of tips that came in. But we implemented this AI solution. This tip rises to the top. So instead of looking at it in hours, weeks, or months, we looked at it within minutes. We realized that there was something to it. It involved a school shooting, a potential school shooter in North Carolina. The watchstander took that.
1: FBI Deputy Director Christopher Rea. Chris, thanks a lot for your time. We appreciate it.
14: Absolutely, Dan. Thank you.
1: You got it. Folks, that was for all the media people, again, wondering how this administration crushed violent crime. We just gave you the answer. I know you'll never write it because you want to go thank prior Democrat administrations instead. And I know you don't want to give President Trump any credit. However, that's kind of nonsense, man. Someone needs to write that story one of these days. It's really kind of sickening them avoiding it. If you want to see the full interview, go to rumble.com/Bongino, and you can listen to the entire thing. I will see you back here tomorrow.
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17: Aloha and good morning. Welcome to Wake Up Today on this Wednesday. It is the 30th of September. I'm Sam Spangler.
19: And I'm Sarah Madison. Before we get to your top stories, let's get a quick look at your weather with Brian Min, who's in for Brittany. Good morning, Brian.
20: Hey, good morning, guys. We got a flash flood warning for the island of Kauai, so we'll keep you updated throughout the morning. You'll see a lot of that rain coming down this morning through the afternoon. Current temperature right now, 77 degrees. Those winds coming out of the southeast at 6 miles per hour. So yesterday we had single digits as far as those trade winds. Today it picks up just a bit. 20 mile per hour winds coming through on Kauai and Lihue, and right here double digits for Kauai, and the rest are going to be single digits for the rest of the state. 6 miles per hour right here on Oahu. That ocean forecast, as far as that surf, 3 to 5 coming in on North Shore, South Shore at 7 to 10, and of course East Side at 4 to 6. And we'll take a look at the week ahead. We did expect the rain today and tomorrow. You can see tomorrow got those partly cloudy skies, 84, 85 degrees. Going to be those daytime temperatures and the overnight lows hovering at the mid-70s as we check on your traffic this morning. H1 through that Waikele stretch. Going to get busy, not for now, but it will. Of course, Skyline going to be in the blue for that East Kapolei Station towards Pearl Harbor, 23 minutes, 26 if you're headed off to the airport. So with that, we'll head outside. Obviously, slick road conditions, so make sure you guys drive safe out there as you kick off your morning. H1 and Managers Drive right now, you can see that zip lane is open, and we'll head to those drive times. 63 minutes right now for Waianae, 29 for Eva. And as we head to Mililani, Mililani might be jumping up into that slower yellow zone a little bit earlier than expected. 25 minutes right now and a 14-minute drive from Hawaii Kai as we send it back to the desk.
2: All right, mahalo, Brian. Developing news out of the Pentagon, where a major shakeup is coming to the top ranks of the U.S. military. Defense Secretary Pete Hegseth is expected to announce a 20% reduction in positions reserved for generals and admirals during a State of Force address this morning. The cuts to around 800 positions are set to be completed by the end of the year. Critics warn it could disrupt command at a sensitive time in our country.
19: The Hawaii National Guard is sharing video of its rescue operations during Hurricane Nolo. They did 5 high water rescues on the Big Island and took 19 people to a Na'alehu shelter. More than 450 Hawaii National Guard members were positioned across the state ahead of Hurricane Nolo. With Hurricane Nolo farther from the state, personnel are now supporting damage assessments and debris clearance.
2: New overnight, police have arrested 2 more teen suspects in connection to an attempted murder case in Halawa. With help from the forensic video and District 3 crime reduction units, police identified and arrested 2 juvenile suspects, ages 17 and 16. Both now face attempted murder and theft charges. The incident happened September 19th on Kohomua Street. Earlier this week, a 15-year-old suspect was charged with attempted murder and other offenses.
19: HECO wants to charge you more for electricity, and the Public Utilities Commission is wrapping up statewide hearings about it this week. The PUC says a typical residential bill could jump between $11 and $15 a month, depending on the island. Tonight's hearings begin at 5:30 at Lana'i High End Elementary School. Tomorrow will be Molokai's turn at the Department of Hawaiian Homeland's OHA Conference Room at 5:30 p.m. And Friday's final meeting is on Oahu, at the PUC hearing room and online starting at 6 p.m.
2: Hawaiian Electric Work could impact traffic in Haula today. HECO is replacing a utility pole, transformer, wires, and anchors along Kamehameha Highway. The work will partially close a lane between Kukuna and Ko'olau Road with traffic contraflowed approaching Haula Elementary. Drivers should expect some traffic delays that'll be between 8:30 a.m. to 2:30 p.m.
19: A 4-month road closure is coming to the Punch Bowl area. Magellan Avenue from Miller to Alapai Street will close while crews repair a collapsed underground drain line. Work begins on October 12th and will include excavation, 3 tree removal, and guardrail replacement. Parking in front of Dole Community Park will also be closed until the project is done. The city says people in the area should expect dust and noise during construction.
2: It's a big week for sports here in the islands. The 13th Lotte Championship tees off tomorrow at Hualalai Country Club and runs through the...
13: Wake up today on the new 1420, Hawaii's news and sports.
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9: Yes. To make sure the public is having a good time, enjoying the event. But it's also to facilitate the rest of the volunteers to make sure they're properly refreshed and given food and proper breaks. But mostly we're here to help the gallery, the people who are attending the event, understand where things are located at and when to be quiet, when to cheer. You know, and all the good stuff at a golf tournament.
10: Daryl, I can just picture you right now holding that little applause sign, like over in the corner. Clap, clap, clap, clap, clap, time to clap. I love it. And, you know, as you mentioned, this course is a little challenging. And I don't know, this weather really early this morning is presenting some challenges within itself. How would a rainy day like this impact the pro-am play?
9: For the amateurs, it might be more challenging because they may not be used to playing in the rain. I don't like to play in the rain myself. For the ladies, they are able to handle all kinds of different conditions, including rain. So the wind will be a factor throughout the week, I think. And hopefully the rain will stop and the sun will come out and we'll be in for a good day.
10: Yeah. Fingers crossed. Well, mahalo for joining us here this morning, Dale. Appreciate you and all that you do at the Lotte Championship.
9: Thanks for being here.
10: Absolutely. My pleasure. Kate Piper, working for Hawaii, sending it back to you in the studio.
2: Always a good week over at the Lotte. Should be good fun out there. Although, yeah, it sounds like it's coming down on that media tent. So, yeah, we do actually have a flash flood warning for the island of Kauai. So, yeah, coming up next, bands of showers from NOLA will pass across the islands in the next few days. Brian has the latest forecast for us.
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23: Warning for the island of Kauai until 8:30 a.m. At 5:11 a.m., local law enforcement reported heavy rain over central and northern areas on the island of Kauai. The heaviest rain was falling at a rate of 1 to 2 inches per hour. Flash flooding is ongoing or expected to begin shortly within the warned area. Law enforcement reports that the Hanalei Bridge is still closed due to Hanalei River flood water inundation. Hazard, flash flooding caused by heavy rain. Source, law enforcement reported. Impact, flash flooding of small creeks and streams, urban areas, highways, streets and underpasses, as well as other poor drainage and low-lying areas. Some locations that will experience flash flooding include Kapa'a, Princeville, Kilauea, Hanalei, North Fork Wailua Trails, Wainiha, Alakai Swamp Trail, Haena, Wailu Homesteads, Napali State Park, Molua'a and Kokere State Park. Turn around, don't drown when encountering flooded roads. Most of flood deaths occur in vehicles. Be especially cautious at night when it is harder to recognize the dangers of flooding. Be aware of your surroundings and do not drive on flooded roads.
0: Please report observed flooding to local emergency services or law enforcement and request they pass this information to the National Weather Service when you can do so safely.
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4: Now it's 5:16. Here's today's need to know before you head out this morning. Hawaii and 43 other states settled a data breach lawsuit. It involved the Laboratory Corporation of America. The breach exposed the personal information of more than 17,000 Hawaii residents. Hawaii will get more than $17,000 from the lawsuit.
7: Kauai business owners could qualify for grants to help recover from Hurricane Lowell. The State Department of Business, Economic Development, and Tourism is giving out more than $2 million worth of grants to support non-agricultural small businesses. Businesses must have fewer than 500 employees and make less than $5 million a year to qualify.
4: Professional cleaning crews have started to remove spoiled food from Happy Days restaurant in Kaimuki. It was left behind after the restaurant's roof partially collapsed on August 18th. It's unclear if the restaurant will be repaired or demolished.
7: And convenience store chain CU Hawaii will open its new location in Manoa tomorrow. It's located on the corner of Dole Street and University Avenue across from UH Manoa.

0: 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Skill clinics will be offered Wednesday, October 7th at the Dunes of Maui Lani Golf Course, Maui. Parents can sign up their keiki at firsttheehawaii.org. Reporting from the Akamai Newsroom on Maui, I'm Jack Is for Wake Up Today. Back to you.
1: Very cool. Thank you, Jack. The Rainbow Warrior football team is back on the practice field ahead of a pivotal game this weekend against San Diego State.
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12: How's it going, everybody? After a two-year timeout, the NBA has returned to the Hawaiian Islands as the Clippers and Warriors have both opened training camp on Oahu. For the sixth time in the last 9 years, the Los Angeles Clippers has the University of Hawaii as their home base, holding training camp practices ahead of Sunday's exhibition game against the Warriors. Now, Golden State holding workouts at BYU Hawaii on the North Shore as a Hanaho from 2024. Our Emily Polson went around the island for this report.
13: From Manoa to the North Shore, the sounds of sneaker squeaks and echoes of dribbling can only mean one thing. Basketball season is officially upon us, and the NBA is taking over the island. With the Los Angeles Clippers and the Golden State Warriors holding their official media days on Monday in their respective cities, it was a quick turnaround for both squads, who flew from the West Coast to the islands. But that was the least of their worries, as excitement took the place of exhaustion, with players and coaches from both Western Conference teams saying it's the perfect way to tip off the season to come.
14: I know you guys were here 2 years ago. What's it like to be back, and what are you most looking forward to this week?
15: It's
4: hard to have not. It's hard to not have a good day out here. It's you wake up and

0: air feels a little different. Sun hits a little different. You see a little water on the coastline, and you know, familiar territory here. Such good energy when they welcome us with open arms, and I feel like you can balance both the seriousness of training camp and the fun of how great our organization is to allow, you know, family to come and, you know, make it a true warrior family kind of gathering.
1: Yes, yeah, it's good to be here. It's like a breath of fresh air, really. Get out the facility, go see somewhere new. There's no place like Honolulu, so it's super cool to be here. Be right on the beach. Get your feet in the water, put your feet in the sand.
2: Yeah, this place is beautiful. I'm waking up and seeing the water in the morning, seeing the people here that are excited to have us. It's been a nice change of pace. It's pretty cool out here, and I'm just excited to get it underway. We know what's important, we know what's at stake, and that's to get better on the basketball court and get better as a group, and that's what we're here to do.
3: Both teams will continue to practice throughout the rest of the week at their respective bases before matching up on Sunday at the Stan Sheriff Center for their first preseason game of the 2026-27 NBA season. Reporting from the North Shore, Emily Paulson, KHON2 Sports.
4: Thanks a lot, Emily. Over at the collegiate level, the Rainbow Warrior basketball team released their long-awaited complete schedule for the 2026-27 season on Tuesday, as the Bows will play 9 of their 11 non-conference games at Banco Arena, including the 60th annual Rainbow Classic. Now, as part of the squad's first run through the Mountain West, 4 league games will be televised on Hawaii CW. Now, in total, UH will play 29 regular season games, starting with Seattle on November 2nd in Mauna. For a complete look at the schedule, take a shot at our website, khon2.com. And over on the gridiron, the Hawaii football team returned to practice on Tuesday morning as UH looks to bounce back from this past weekend's loss at Wyoming, as the Bows will face San Jose State on Saturday night in Mauna, a pivotal game as UH enters the outing at 1-3 overall, 0-2 in the Mountain West, seeking to clutch onto the confidence the team possessed in the offseason.
5: I mean, we set those goals because we believe we can reach them. So, you know, just remembering that, even though, you know, sure, we're in a hard time, nobody said you can't get through a hard time. So just coming today, every day, working, getting on our guys, being honest about the things that we need to fix, and, you know, encouraging, you know, the things that we do good.
6: It's about just making them understand and believing that they know their coach and their coaches believe in them. It's reciprocated when the players believe in us. They're not far off. That's the thing, is that, you know, there's a score here, a score there, a big change in the game from different points of view of defense, offense, special teams, very close. And you could be sitting here 4-0, 3-1, but it is what it is right now.
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20: 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We're working for Hawaii. 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
23: 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Welcome back to Wake Up Today on this Wednesday. I'm Sam Spangler.
24: 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Before we get to your news, let's check your weather with Brian Min. Good morning, Brian.
25: Hey, good morning, Sam and Sarah. 5:31. Let's take a look at as far as the weather. We got cool temperatures, plus obviously the rain coming down. 77 degrees right now. That Ua is coming down. Flash flood warning for the island of Kauai. That humidity going to be sticking around at 90%. Again, the winds pretty calm statewide, except for Kauai at 20 miles per hour right here at the southeast at 6 miles per hour. All those bands of rain just covering Kauai right now, so that flash flood warning is in effect for the island of Kauai. We'll keep you updated, of course, throughout the morning and through the afternoon. We are getting showers right here on Oahu and statewide. You see those showers kind of going over the central part of Oahu towards the west side, towards Waianae, Pro City, Wahiawa, Mililani. Going to be a wet morning and the afternoon, a little bit dry right there on Maui as we head towards Hawaii Island, getting a little bit on the east side towards Hilo side. So we'll take a look as far as what's happening as far as the surf this morning, and then that hour by hour, that surf was kind of kicking up on the south facing shores, and then you'll see hour by hour, we'll get about 83 degrees by lunchtime with that rain. So you throw in the rain, throw in some warm temperatures, and a 7-day forecast, partly cloudy skies, not really sunshine until Saturday and Sunday, and then 84, 86 degrees going to be your daytime temperatures as we jump in the car and take a look at your traffic. H1 through that Waikele stretch, always getting most of that traffic, and today's no exception. You can see Skyline going to be in the blue this morning from that East Kapolei Station towards Pearl Harbor at 23 minutes 26 if you're headed off to the airport. With that, we'll head outside H1 and Manager's Drive. You see that zip lane is open this morning, should remain open to just about 9 o'clock this morning. H1 and Middle getting some traffic as well. If you head further down towards H1 and Liliha, that's getting busy. So drive times are coming in, 3 out of 3 from the west side, sitting in that slower yellow zone. Everybody driving a little bit safer with that rain. That's going to count for that slower drive times. Mililani at 27, 16-minute drive for both Kaneohe and Kailua on the windward side. And then Hawaii Kai. We'll see you guys here in about 13 minutes. Let's send it over to Sarah.
24: Thank you very much, Brian. Hawaii and 43 other states settled a data breach lawsuit. It involved the Laboratory Corporation of America, or LabCorp. The state says the 2019 breach impacted LabCorp's debt collector, Retrieval Masters Creditors Bureau, which was doing business as American Medical Collection Agency. The breach exposed the personal information of more than 27 million people. More than 17,000 are Hawaii residents. LabCorp agreed to pay nearly $2.3 billion to settle the lawsuit. Hawaii will get more than 17,000.
23: Kauai business owners could qualify for grants to help recover from Hurricane Lowell. The State Department of Business, Economic Development, and Tourism is giving out more than $2 million worth of grants to support non-agricultural small businesses. $5,000 and $10,000 grants are available. Businesses that have fewer than 500 employees and make less than $5 million a year to qualify.
24: Professional cleaning crews have started to remove spoiled food from Happy Days restaurant in Kaimuki. We first reported last week that the untouched food created an odor in the area. It was left behind after the restaurant's roof partially collapsed on August 18th. While the structure is deemed unsafe to occupy, officials tell us the kitchen area could be accessed, but spoiled food in the dining area will still remain for now. It's unclear if the restaurant will be repaired or demolished. Automated license plate readers are expanding across Hawaii. ALPR units are cameras that scan and log vehicle plates as they pass. State and city law enforcement say the tool is helping solve crimes faster. HPD says the technology has led to 28 arrests on Oahu in the last 6 years. But those with concerns over mass surveillance have questions about whether the cameras will really improve public safety.
0: No matter what device they acquire, bad guys just seem to always get around it. So the more drones you have, the more utility-type pull-mount cameras you have, put it up for a vote.
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24: Kate Piper joins us now live in Neva Beach with more. Good morning, Kate.
3: Good morning, Sarah. Good morning, Sam. Yes, I've got my golf gear on this morning, but I maybe should have brought my rain gear. It's coming down kind of hard over here at Hwakalei Country Club, but they're kicking off Pro-Am play, teeing off 6:30 a.m. this morning, getting a bright and early start. And here to give us an inside look on the scoreboard and how it works, I am joined by Chris Wall, Stratford Media Managing Director. Good morning. Mahalo for being here with us.
6: Good morning. Good to talk to you.
3: Thank you. Okay, so you guys have been working on this event for a couple years now, but now you guys are doing something new. Tell us about it.
6: Yeah, so this year we've been tasked with being in charge of the live scoreboard. So as the roaming scorekeepers follow the players along the course, everybody's got a device that's locked in, and then they can feed those scores to the LPGA. We then pull them in and get it all connected so that people online can see what's happening in real time.
3: That is so exciting, and it's such a great way for folks that if they can't come down and watch themselves, they can keep up with the scores online from at home, at their desk, wherever they are this morning. And as far as, you know, the event goes this year, what are you looking forward to?
6: I am most excited about things drying up. Well, we got a chance to hang out during the Pro-Am on Monday, and that was a ball. So we're going to see what happens today at the big Lotte Pro-Am. And then, yeah, just to see what happens out there in terms of our players. I have no idea what to expect, but it's always fun.
3: Yeah, you never know what to expect, especially when the weather's playing a major wild card like this. Tell us a little bit else about what you folks are doing as far as involved with the championship this year.
6: Yeah, well, we got to keep the website up and running. It gets a lot of traffic, so we get our team prepped for that in advance. We also want to do periodic checks just to make sure the network is live and active. There's way more technical people than that handling that, but I'm kind of overseeing just to make sure there's no blips, no issues.
3: Well, a big mahalo to all that you folks do. I know that that is hard work. Running a website is not easy, so appreciate you keeping us all in tune and in check with those live updates this year. Mahalo.
6: Thanks.
3: Mahalo for joining us.
6: Thank you.
3: Yeah, absolutely. Yeah, check out the Pro-Am play happening today. Tees off at 6:30 a.m. with free admission. Everything else you have to get tickets for, but you can find all those details on the website, lottechampionship.com. Kate Piper, working for Hawaii, sending it back to you in the studio.
23: 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Coming up next, we're working for Hawaii with a live look at your early morning traffic, plus your full forecast.
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9: 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Kathy grew up in Manoa Valley. She went to Punahou from age 3. She was a police officer totally for 36 years. Kathy was diagnosed with dementia at age 70. Her disease progressed very slowly, so there were many, many years, good years, even after she was diagnosed with dementia.
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23: Surely that usual traffic, if you're at home on the west side, can kind of gauge when you want to leave your house and even if you want to leave your house. Accident, that shoulder is blocked in Waipahu, H1 eastbound after the Waikele, Waipahu exit, stop and go traffic back towards Kulaka'i Parkway. And let's go out here, and it's going to be maybe a parking lot as we get through the morning. H1 and Manager's Drive, you can see that zip lane is open. Obviously, slick road conditions, so make sure you drive safely out there. Y&I now well over an hour, 45 minutes for Kapolei, 46 for Eva, and if you're coming on over for Mililani, 28 minutes in the car for you guys, and Hawaii Kai, we will see you guys here in just about 14 minutes. Let's send it over to Sarah.
24: 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Coming up next, the stories you need to know before you step out the door. And we'll meet the winner of Fat Bear Week. Keep it here. Wake Up Today. We'll be right back.
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23: 5:48 on this Wednesday morning. Here's today's need to know before you head out the door. Two more teen suspects have been arrested in connection to an attempted murder case in Halaba. The 17 and 16-year-olds are awaiting charges. A 15-year-old has already been charged in the shooting earlier this month.
24: The Public Utilities Commission is wrapping up statewide hearings about HECO's proposed rate hikes. Tonight's hearing is on Lanai and begins at 5:30 at Lanai High and Elementary School's cafeteria.
23: Hawaiian Electric work could impact traffic in Haula today. HECO is replacing a utility pole and transformer on Kamehameha Highway between Kukuna and Ko'olau Road. Drivers should expect delays between 8:30 this morning to 2:30 this afternoon.
24: And after a two-year timeout, the NBA has returned to Hawaii as the Clippers and Warriors hold training camp on Oahu. The two teams will match up on Sunday at the Stan Sheriff Center for their first preseason game. At last check, seats were still available.
23: The results are in for Fat Bear Week.
24: That's right, and the winner is Backpack.
23: Yeah, he got his name because he used to ride.
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29: Today, 5:54. Let's head out the door this morning. Obviously, it's going to be a wet and rainy day today, so make sure you guys drive safe out there. H1 and Managers Drive. You see that zip lane is open, should remain open to just about 9 o'clock this morning. Most of that traffic, H1 through that Waikele stretch, we'll show you those drive times. Going to be elevated, going to be a little bit longer than we expected due to, of course, we had an earlier accident. That shoulder is blocked in Waipahu on H1 eastbound after the Waikele Waipahu exit. That stop and go traffic going past Kulakai Parkway. We'll head outside one more time. We'll show you these cameras. So even as you go further down H1, Liliha, H1 in middle, everyone's picking up traffic. Slow moving traffic. Everybody obviously driving safe out there with the rains coming down this morning, with the UA coming down. So jumping up into the dreaded red zone from the west side, YNI now at 164 minutes. So we'll just round it up past an hour, under an hour for both Kapolei and Eva. And if you're coming on over for Mililani, it's about 29 minutes for you guys. 17-minute drive from the windward side in Kaneohe, Kailua at 16, and Hawaii Kai. We'll see you guys here in about 13 minutes as we check on today's weather. We'll take a look at your current conditions. Again, those temperatures are pretty comfortable for the most part. It's going to be about those 77 degrees, 78 range, and then those humidities sticking around at 90% this morning. We'll take a look at those winds, double digits for the island, for the Garden Isle of Kauai, 21 miles per hour, those winds coming in. Also under currently under a flash flood warning for the island of Kauai, Oahu, Molokai, Hawaii Island, and Maui and Lanai, all at single digits as far as the Makani, the winds coming through. The ocean forecast looks like this. North shore at 1 to 3, 3 to 5 for Makapu'u and Sandy's. South facing shores yesterday was up to 7 to 10. Now down just a smidgen at 5 to 7. So is the west side at 5 to 7. Always make sure you check in with your lifeguards if you're an inexperienced swimmer. You can see a lot of that ua of the flash flood warning for the island of Kauai right here as we take a look towards Ke Kaha, Hanapepe, Kalaheo, Poipu. You can see getting all that rain on that portion of the island. And then that rain does continue right here on the island of Oahu, central Oahu, even kind of just hitting that east side towards Kaneohe, Kailua, and a little bit of Waimanalo there. You can see that rain a little bit dry on Maui County and Hawaii Island, the east side in Hilo, picking up a little bit of that rain as well. Let's pick up that hour by hour. Most of the temperature is going to be around that 83 degree temps, and that rain will continue through most of the day. Partly cloudy skies for tomorrow and Friday. Not any sunshine until Saturday and Sunday. Well, stick around. Top stories of the morning are coming up next. That includes a live report from Kate Piper. Hey, Kate.
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29: Stay here. So Thursday and Friday, well, tomorrow, Friday and Saturday and Sunday, you'll get most of the sunshine. And then that 7-day forecast, you can see right here, 82, 83 degrees by 1 o'clock this afternoon. You'll have that rain through most of the morning. You can see right here on Thursday, you got some ua coming through. And then Friday, Saturday, and Sunday, that sunshine does return. Those daytime temperatures, about 84, 85, 86 degrees. And it gets a little bit comfortable on the overnights at 76. Let's jump in the car and check on that traffic. H1 through that Waikele stretch, been busy this morning. The good news is we did have an earlier accident. That accident is cleared in Waipahu. That's going to be H1 eastbound right after that Waikele, Waipahu exit. That stop and go traffic, you'll see the remnants of it back towards Kulaka'i Parkway. H1, H2 merge, that's getting busy as well. And then if you're coming on over from the west side via Farrington Highway, because it was backed up on the freeway, kind of had that trickle down effect on Farrington Highway through Nanakuli this morning. So if you're leaving your house from the west side, we'll take a look at those drive times. But first, here's a look outside H1 and Manager's Drive. You can see that zip lane is open this morning. Wet road conditions for most of the island, for most of that freeway. And it's jumping up into that slower red zone right now. Waianae, 51 minutes for Kapolei, 160, 170 minutes. So well over an hour for Waianae. Eva checking in at 52 minutes. And if you're coming on over for Mililani, about 30 minutes in the car for you guys. 17-minute drive from the windward side in Kaneohe, Kailua, using that Pali Highway. Expect about 16 minutes this morning at Hawaii Kai. We'll see you guys here in about 14 minutes. Let's send it back to you guys.
5: Developing news out of the Pentagon, where a major shakeup is coming to the top ranks of the U.S. military. Defense Secretary Pete Hegseth is expected to announce a 20% reduction in positions reserved for generals and admirals during a State of the Force address this morning. The cuts to around 800 positions are set to be completed by the end of the year. Critics warn it could disrupt command at a sensitive time in our country.
11: The Hawaii National Guard is sharing video of its rescue operations during Hurricane Nolo. They did 5 high water rescues on the Big Island and took 19 people to a Na'alehu shelter. More than 450 Hawaii National Guard members were positioned across the state ahead of Hurricane Nolo. With Hurricane Nolo farther from the state, personnel are now supporting damage assessments and debris clearance.
5: New overnight, police have arrested 2 more teen suspects in connection to an attempted murder case in Halawa. With help from the forensic video and District 3 crime reduction units, police identified and arrested the 2 juvenile suspects, ages 17 and 16. Both now face attempted murder and theft charges. The incident happened September 19th on Kohomua Street. Earlier this week, a 15-year-old suspect was charged with attempted murder and other offenses.
11: Hawaiian Electric wants to charge you more for electricity, and the Public Utilities Commission is wrapping up statewide hearings about it this week. The PUC says a typical residential bill could jump between $11 and $15 a month, depending on the island. Tonight's hearing begins at 5:30 at Lana'i High and Elementary School. Tomorrow will be Molokai's turn at the Department of Hawaiian Homeland's OHA Conference Room. That'll be at 5:30 p.m. And Friday's final meeting is on Oahu at the PUC Hearing Room and online starting at 6 p.m.
5: Hawaiian Electric war could impact traffic in Ho'ula today. HECO is replacing a utility pole, transformer, wires, and anchors along Kamehameha Highway. The work will partially close a lane between Kukuna and Ko'olau Road, with traffic contraflowed approaching Ho'ula Elementary. Drivers should expect some traffic delays between 8:30 a.m. to 2:30 p.m.
11: It's a big week for sports here in the islands. The 13th Lotte Championship tees off tomorrow at Hualalai Country Club and runs through the weekend. And the Golden State Warriors will face off with the Clippers in a preseason game at the Stan Sheriff Center Sunday night.
5: Tourism leaders say the timing couldn't be better as the industry looks to bounce back following recent storms.
12: The Golden State Warriors are here. Many of the fans can fly in from San Francisco. I know that we're playing San Jose State this Saturday, and I'm hoping that many folks from San Jose and their fans will come out to see them play and enjoy a nice Hawaii vacation.
5: Officials say this week's events kicks off what's expected to be a strong winter, with the Ironman, the Maui Invitational, the Honolulu Marathon, a number of pro surf contests, and the Hawaii Bowl.
11: Time is coming up on 6:05 now. Today is the official pro-am of the Lotte Championship, and those participating are getting ready for some early tea times.
5: That's right. Kate Piper joins us now live in Neva Beach with more. Good morning, Kate.
13: Good morning, Sarah. Good morning, Sam. We are live at Hualalai Country Club, and sorry if I'm yelling right now, but I don't know if you're picking up on this background noise. It is raining like cats and dogs over here this morning, and that Pro-Am tees off at about 6:30 a.m., and so here to tell us a little bit about how that might impact today's play, I am joined by the Managing Director, Darren Sano. Good morning, mahalo for being here with us.
14: Good morning. Thanks for having me.
13: Okay, we got to address the elephant in the room, the rain this morning. Tell us a little bit about how that might impact today's play.
14: Well, it's going to impact it a lot. With how heavy the rain is, I think it's going to make it a lot more difficult than what it is. They're going to have a lot of washed out bunkers today. So it's, yeah, I don't think it's not going to be fun this morning.
13: Well, the Lotte Championship is returning to Hualalai Country Club for the 5th year this year.
14: Right.
13: And we spoke with a volunteer with the event who mentioned that this is a particularly difficult course. Tell us how the challenges of the course with the challenges of the weather might shape up today's events, especially for all the amateurs playing today.
14: Yeah, definitely. I mean, it's already a difficult course in general because we have probably one of the most bunkers out here. We have 112 sand traps out here. We got 13 holes that water comes into play. So especially for the amateurs, I think with the rain, it's going to be a lot more difficult.
13: Okay, well, those sand traps might become mudslides if it keeps up like this.
14: Yeah. Definitely. They'll be washed out for sure.
30: All right, but let's talk a little bit about you guys hosting the event. You're home to the event for its fifth year now, like I mentioned. What does it mean for you folks to be able to put this on? It's a big, big event for Hawaii.
14: Oh, yeah, definitely a huge event for Hawaii. We're excited to have this event every year. I mean, we got some of the best LPGA players in the world here this year. So I think this is the best field that we've had so far.
30: Well, I'm really looking forward to today's events. And, you know, what would it take for it to kind of call something like this off or maybe adjust the schedule when it comes to the weather?
14: Well, basically, the way it's raining right now, I think they'll probably delay it a little bit if it continues to rain like this. But it has rained a couple years ago, and they still played, so.
30: Hey, rain or shine at the Lotte Championship. That is the message this year. Yeah. Well, mahalo for joining us, Darren, this morning and sharing all of those latest updates. Appreciate you.
14: No, thank you very much. Appreciate you having me.
30: Yeah, absolutely. So the Pro-Am play supposed to tee off at 6:30 a.m. We'll keep you posted on that, but admission is free today. Tickets can be found for the rest of the weekend's events at lottechampionship.com. Kate Piper, working for Hawaii, sending it back to you in the studio.
5: Well, thank you so much, Kate, for that report and addressing the rain, because it sounds like it's coming down really hard. And here in Honolulu, not that much. So
0: yeah,
5: kind
0: so
5: of surprising.
0: Getting the outer bands of NOLA, right? We get the flash flood warning on Kauai.
5: Mm-hmm.
0: Even when we were looking outside at the tower cam, it's still pretty cloudy out there. So,
5: it is.
0: Yeah, buckle up for potentially some rain today, folks. It's going to be sporadic.
5: Yeah. Well, coming up next, Brian has the latest on some rain in the forecast and the potential for flash flooding this morning.
0: And just had what fruit is coming to school menus. Well, that story when Wake Up Today returns.
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29: 6:11. Let's take a look at traffic this morning. One accident is cleared, and we got another accident that just happened. The shoulder is blocked in Waipahu H1 westbound at Kunia Eva exit. You can see it right here. That's going to be slowing down traffic this morning. That earlier accident was backing up traffic. That has been since cleared, but you'll see remnants of it in Waipahu H1 eastbound after that Waikele Waipahu exit stop and go traffic still happening towards Kulaka'i Parkway. So that'll be a little bit slow and go this morning. Of course, skyline in the blue from the East Kapolei Station. towards Pearl Harbor at 23 minutes 26 if you're headed off to the airport. Let's head outside and we'll check on these cameras. H1 and Managers Drive. The view here, slick road conditions, obviously. So make sure you guys drive safe. Zip lane is open this morning. So we got those drive times again. In that dreaded red zone for Y&I up there in 173 minutes. My math isn't that great right now, but I'm going to say it's well over an hour and a half. 56 for Kapolei, 57 for Eva. And if you're coming on over for Mililani, 31 minutes for you guys. 16-minute drive over the Ko'olau's from Kaneohe, 17 for Kailua and Hawaii Kai. We'll see you guys here in about 14 minutes as we check on today's weather. Weather-wise, we'll take a look at those current temperatures again. 77 degrees. We got that rain, obviously, coming on down. And then that Makani, that wind coming through, mostly on Kauai at 21 miles per hour for Kauai. Kauai also under flash flood warning. We'll get to that in just a second. You see ocean forecasts. South Shore was really up yesterday, down just a little bit at 5 to 7 foot sets rolling in. Makapu'u and Sandy's on the east side at 3 to 5. As always, check in with those lifeguards if you're an inexperienced swimmer. We'll get to the Ua right here. The island of Kauai, you can see right there, Kekaha, Hanapepe, Kalaheo, under that flash flood warning. So it's going to be really, really wet morning and afternoon. We'll keep you updated. Oahu picking up some showers as well. Central Oahu even heading out towards a little bit of the North Shore and the west side out in Waialua, Waianae getting some of that rain. And then relatively dry for Molokai, Lanai, and of course Maui County, and then Hawaii Island getting a little bit of that ua on the east side out there in Hilo. 7-day forecast looks like this. Partly cloudy skies over the next couple of days, but then the sun is back, and it's back and on Saturday and Sunday, 86, 84 degrees, and those overnight lows at 76 as we send it over to Sarah.
2: Thank you very much, Brian. Hawaii's public schools are serving up some fresh local fruit. More than 2,100 pounds of Hawaii-grown pineapples from Dole Plantation were distributed to schools across Oahu. Schools are serving the pineapple in two ways, as a fruit side for breakfast or as a relish in chicken wraps.
3: I thought it was very good and it tasted very fresh. I also really liked the chicken because it wasn't dry. It was the perfect amount of pineapple and you could really taste it and it was really juicy.
6: We're really excited that we can now offer students the local variation of all their different fruits and vegetables that they've kind of become accustomed to here in Hawaii. Especially now that we're partnering with a lot of different farmers, it's great to support the local economy in addition to serving it to our students.
2: The DOE wants to expand this option to other schools across the state. And don't forget, pineapple is also good on pizza. Well, the stories you need to know about are coming up next, and a way for us to step up against violence tomorrow. We'll tell you all about the Men's March Against Violence when Wake Up Today returns.
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8: You came for this, we do that. We do that. So it might as well.
2: Is an opportunity for our community to come together and say violence has no place in our homes, our families, and our communities. It kicks off our Domestic Violence Awareness Month, which is in October. We'll be bringing together men and women and families from across the islands to say no more. It's going to take all of us to end domestic violence, and men play a really important role. They have an opportunity to shift our systems, shift our culture. And then they also are important because they are also survivors. So 1 in 3 women.

0: 651 people reach out for support, and that could be our youth, it's our parents, our spouses, our aunties, our uncles, and it's really that brave step towards safety. So Domestic Violence Action Center provides three key program support for survivors. The first is crisis intervention. So we help with, we have a free helpline that people can call if they're experiencing violence. We have safety planning to make sure that there's a pathway to safety. And then we do a lot of referrals out to our community, and we provide accompaniment to survivors who are going to court. We also have legal support. So we have legal consultation, and we have legal representation for temporary restraining orders, divorce, parentage cases. And then we have housing. So we have permanent housing for survivors and their keiki so that they can thrive on the other side once they're safe. And so I think the big message here is if you or anyone you know is experiencing violence, please reach out to DVAC. We have an incredible, dedicated, talented staff to help.
1: That's wonderful. All those resources. I imagine for a lot of victims, it might feel like they're trapped, but they're not. There are a lot of resources out there for them.
0: Yep.
1: Now, for tomorrow, hopefully the weather holds up.
0: Yes.
1: We're thinking that it will. But is it too late for people to sign up?
0: No, you don't have to register. Everybody is welcome. Men, women, families, coaches. You know, please join us. It's from 11 to 1 at Iolani Palace. We are starting off and kicking off with a very inspiring group of speakers. And then we get to march alongside our police, UH athletes, our business community, and people from across the island. So please join us.
1: That is great that we have those leaders stepping up. Again, Iolani Palace tomorrow from 11 a.m. to 1 p.m. Carrie, thank you so much for all you do, and thank you so much for stopping by with us today.
0: Thank you for having me.
1: All right, folks, coming up next, Brian will have an in-depth look at your island weather forecast as we do have some rain coming down. First, let's take a quick peek outside, see some of that. We have had a flash flood warning for Kauai this morning. We got these outer bands of NOLO. We'll tell you all about it when Wake Up Today returns.
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5: weather. Obviously, we got that rain at Kauai under a flash flood warning. 77 degrees is that current temperature. Those winds, the McCunny.

0: Coming out of southeast at 6 miles per hour, humidity sticking around at 90%. We'll take a look at the Doppler radar. You see right here, flash flood warning for the Garden Isle, the island of Kauai, Hanalei, Kilauea. Of course, all throughout the island, you'll see that rain coming down that ua. And we'll keep you updated, of course, as we get through the morning. Some of that rain making its way towards Oahu. You can see towards the west side, Waianae, even up towards the north shore, towards Kahuku, Waialua, Wahiwa, and even central Oahu getting that rain. Dry for Molokai, Lanai, Kahului, Maui County, and even Hawaii Island, just getting a little bit of that rain on the east side out towards Hilo this morning. Speaking of wet weather, we've got the ocean forecast right here. A lot of surf was yesterday on the south-facing shore today. Still there, but down just a bit, kind of replicating and mirroring the west side, both at 5 to 7, north side at 1 to 3, at Makapu and Sandy's at 3 to 5. As always, make sure to check in with your lifeguards if you're an inexperienced swimmer. Here's that 7-day forecast. We won't get sun until Saturday and Sunday. Partly cloudy skies over the next couple days, and that rain will continue until tomorrow. Before you jump in the car, let's check on that traffic. H1 through that Waikele stretch, busy, plus that earlier accident, that shoulder is blocked in Waipahu, H1 westbound at that Kunia Eva exit. That's going to be slowing things down this morning. Last time we checked, those drive times were really elevated. Windward side, not too bad from Kaneohe, Kailua, and Waimanalo, using H3, Likelike, and the Pali Highway as you head further in towards town. So gloomy weather, right? Once you jump out in your car, especially from the west side, get in your car, you'll see those slick road conditions, really gray skies heading out to drive safe. Zip lane is open, helping you guys out this morning. 167 minutes in that red zone for Waianae, 66-minute drive for Kapolei, 62 for Eva. And if you're coming on over from Mililani, just about 31 minutes for you guys, 18-minute drive from the windward side in Kaneohe, Kailua, using the Pali Highway. That's going to be 19 minutes this morning, and Hawaii Kai. We'll see you guys here in about 14 minutes. Well, top stories of the morning are just ahead, but first, we got to check back in with Kate Piper. Good morning, Kate.
1: Good morning, Brian. I'd say that wet weather has made it. How it'll impact today's play coming up on Wake Up Today. Stay tuned.
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12: 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I'm Sarah Madison.
0: And I'm Sam Spangler. Before we get to your news, let's get a check on the forecast outside with Brian Min. Aloha and good morning, Brian.
13: Hey, good morning, Sam and Sarah. 629. Let's take a look at the island weather. Of course, the rain was coming down earlier and it will continue until tomorrow. Kauai under a flash flood warning. 77 degrees is that current temperature. Those winds coming out of the southeast at 6 miles per hour. That humidity sticking around at 90%. Let's take a look at the Doppler radar. So a lot of rain. Of course, the outer bands from Hurricane Nola, we're getting all that remnants. You can see right here through most of the island. Again, the Kauai under that flash flood warning. For today, we'll keep you updated throughout the morning. That rain does continue right here on the island of Oahu, central Oahu, even extending out to the west side and a little bit up on the north shore towards Waialua, Kohuku side, and the windward side getting rain as well. It's wet weather out in Kaneohe, Waimanalo, and Kailua, which is normally really wet with the ua outside on the windward side. Molokai, Lanai, Kahului, Maui County, relatively dry, and Hawaii Island, not much rain. Just on the east side, you can see right here as you head towards even further down south of Hilo, getting most of that rain. So the Makani, the winds were picking up yesterday was single digits. Kauai is now up to double digits along with that rain. 25 mile per hour winds coming in on Kauai. And let's take a look at that 7-day forecast. We won't really see much sunshine until Saturday and Sunday. We got a little bit tomorrow and Friday, and then that rain continues on your Aloha Thursday. Daytime temperatures about 84, 85 degrees, and those overnight lows hovering at the mid-70s as we jump in the car and take a look at the traffic. We had a couple accidents that's been cleared, so that's good news for everyone from the west side this morning. H1 through that Waikele stretch, that long stretch of red, slow-moving traffic. Skyline going to be in the blue, as always, from that East Kapolei Station towards Pearl Harbor at 23 minutes 26 if you're headed off to the airport this morning. H3, Leaky Leaky Poly Highway, and you'll see that freeway does open up as you head further down towards H1 and Ward H1, Aliha, and the H1-H2 merge. Not too bad there. It'll be picking up traffic as we get through the morning. H1 Managers Drive, always a good indication what's happening on the freeway. Zip lane is open this morning, getting a little bit crowded on there. And you got those slick road conditions. So if you're on the west side, you can plan ahead. The good news is YNI now jumped back into the comfortable yellow zone, sort of, from the red at 150 minutes is your drive time. So over an hour, 70 minutes from Kapolei and Eva checking in just under 70 minutes. You've got 30-minute drive from Mililani. Kaneohe, Kailua about the same in 18 and 19 minutes. And Hawaii Kai, we'll see you guys here in about 15 minutes. So send it back to you guys.
0: All right, mahalo, Brian. Hawaii and 43 other states settled a data breach lawsuit. It involved the Laboratory Corporation of America, or LabCorp. The state says the 2019 breach impacted LabCorp's debt collector, Retrieval Masters Creditors Bureau, which was doing business as American Medical Collection Agency. The breach exposed the personal information of more than 27 million people. More than 17,000 are Hawaii residents. LabCorp agreed to pay nearly $2.3 billion to settle the lawsuit. Hawaii will only get about $17,000.
12: Kauai business owners could qualify for grants to help recover from Hurricane Lowell. The State Department of Business, Economic Development, and Tourism is giving out more than $2 million worth of grants to support non-agricultural small businesses. $5,000 and $10,000 grants are available. Businesses must have fewer than 500 employees and make less than $5 million a year to qualify.
0: Professional cleaning crews have started to remove spoiled food from Happy Days restaurant in Kamuki. We first reported last week that the untouched food created an odor in the area. It was left behind after the restaurant's roof partially collapsed on August 18th. While the structure is deemed unsafe to occupy, officials tell us the kitchen area could be accessed, but spoiled food in the dining area will still remain for now. It's unclear if the restaurant will be repaired or demolished. Automated license plate readers are expanding across Hawaii. ALPR units are cameras that scan and log vehicle plates as they pass. State and city law enforcement say the tool is helping solve crimes faster. HPD says the technology has led to 28 arrests on Oahu in the last 6 years. But those with concerns over mass surveillance have questions about whether the cameras will really improve public safety.
14: No matter what device they acquire, the bad guys just seem to always get around it. So the more drones you have, the more utility-type pole-mount cameras you have, put it up for a vote. Let us understand what we are talking about before we just blanketly just distribute it.
15: The Department of Law Enforcement has a contract that allows for up to 400 of these cameras statewide. We have more information about the policies and the tech on KHON2.com.
12: The state is looking at a plan to build a park over part of the H1 freeway. A public meeting was held last night to discuss the idea. The DOT is studying an area near Liliha Street and Pali Highway. The project would essentially create a large deck over the freeway with park space on top.
16: There are some groups that are excited about the potential for like a big open green space. And there are some groups that feel it's not necessary. So we're going to hear from everybody and take that back and put it and package it all in our study.
12: The idea is still in the very early stages. If it moves forward, officials say construction could be about a decade away.
15: Time is just turning 6:35 now. The LPGA is back in Hawaii for the Lotte Championship 2026, bringing the top women's golfers to the islands.
12: Kate Piper joins us now live in Ava Beach with more. Good morning, Kate.
1: Good morning, Sarah. Good morning, Sam. To be or not to be? That is the question here this morning at Hoakalei Country Club as some wet weather rolled in pretty fierce right ahead of the Pro-Am play this morning at the Lotte Championship 2026. And here to give us the latest on their decision, I am joined by Darren Sano, who is the Director of Operations here at the club. Good morning. Mahalo for being here with us.
17: Morning. Thanks for having me again.
1: Hey, absolutely. Okay. Last time we spoke, we were talking about the weather, how it would shape up today's play. What's the call as of right now?
17: As of right now, they're going out. The Pro-Am has already started. First tee time was at 6:30, so we're going.
1: We're going. Okay, so let's talk about the course now. Someone told us earlier this morning that it's a little challenging now mixed with this wet weather, especially after some heavy rain. How is that going to shape up today's play?
17: Yeah, I mean, it's going to be a lot more difficult with the ground being a little bit more wet and muddy. I think the ball is not going to roll as far. Some of the bunkers with the heavy rain is going to be washed out, so that also makes going to make it a little bit more difficult as well.
1: Yeah, so that Pro-Am play teed off at about 6:30 this morning.
17: 6:30 was the first time, yeah.
1: Okay, gotcha. And so this is the fifth year you guys have hosted this event. Uh-huh. Tell us how things would typically look. It's kind of quiet this morning. How do things normally look on Pro-Am play day?
17: No, it's usually a lot busier, a lot more spectators out here looking for the players and autographs. But yeah, hopefully the sun comes out and we see a lot more people out here.
1: Hey, fingers crossed. I mean, we're hanging out right now in a dry spot right now. That rain has let up just a little bit. And tell us a little bit more about how this weekend's events will shape up.
17: No, we're hoping, when looking at the weather report, it's predicting to be good weather out here. So I think with all the players that we have out here, I think it's going to be an exciting finish and an exciting event overall.
1: Yeah, looking forward to how that shapes up. And we'll definitely got to keep an eye on that weather. We're expected to see some wet weather throughout the weekend. So that'll definitely make it interesting. Even though golf is already really interesting, okay, that was not what I was implying. And for folks that want to come check it out today, come hang out at the country club, watch the pros play, watch the amateurs play, how can they do that?
17: Yeah, they can just come on down. Today it's free admission. Paid admission doesn't start until tomorrow, so come on down.
1: Yeah, and bring your rain jacket and your boots and your umbrella. Well, mahalo for joining us this morning, Darren. Appreciate you, and best of luck this weekend hosting this event.
17: Yeah, thank you very much. Appreciate it.
1: Absolutely. You can find more event details on their website, lottechampionship.com. Kate Piper, working for Hawaii, sending it back to you in the studio.
15: All right, mahalo, Kate. Amazing that it's not raining because it was dumping just a little bit ago.
1: Yeah, we could hear it.
15: Hopefully it holds up. Again, this is like these like outer bands or whatever of NOLO.
1: Yep.
15: So kind of unpredictable, right?
1: I know. It is. But this is the Pro-Am, right? And this separates the pros are separated by like the average people, players like me, who would never. So, yeah, I think it's going to be fun for them.
15: Yeah, it should be good fun out there. All right, coming up next, Brian, I'll have a live look at your traffic hotspots and those drive times if you are headed into town.
12: And how a flood of lawsuits has shut down a California roller coaster. We'll explain when Wake Up Today returns.
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24: 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We do that. So we might as well.
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13: Welcome back to the 641. Let's take a look at your traffic this morning. Had a couple accidents this morning slowing things down. So the west side, you're going to have that extended drive times well over an hour. We've got an earlier accident that on-ramp partially blocked in Pro City H1 eastbound, that on-ramp from Waimalu and Pro City exit. You can see H1, H2 merge getting busy as well. Fort Weaver picking up traffic. And then you got Waimalu Freeway, Nimitz Highway. Those alternate routes are open. And Skyline in the blue from the East Kapolei Station towards Pearl Harbor at 23 minutes 26 if you're headed off to the airport. As always, we'll head outside and we'll check on the cameras. H1 and Manager's Drive, you're throwing the rain and a lot of people on the roadways, so you're going to have longer and extended drive times. The zip lane is open this morning, and it should remain open to just about 9 o'clock. So let's get out those drive times again. Looks like a lot, but it's actually coming down. Y&I now at 137 minutes, so well over an hour coming from the west side. 76 for Eva and Kapolei, and then Mililani checking in at 32 minutes, 19-minute drive from Kailua using the Pali Highway and Hawaii Kai. We'll see you guys here in about 17 minutes. So let's check on today's weather. Current temperature right now, 77 degrees. That humidity going to be sticking around, 90%. And again, those winds coming to the southeast at 6 miles per hour. As far as the Doppler radar, we'll take a look. Kauai currently under a flash flood warning. You can see that rain really moving over the islands towards Kilauea, Hanalei, and Ke Kaha, Hanapepe, Kalaheo, pretty much covered in that ua this morning, right in that rain. That rain does make its way right here towards the island of Oahu, spread out from the windward side. You got some up on the north shore, even on the west side. So we're going to have slick road conditions depending where you are when you leave your house. Relatively dry on Molokai, Lanai, and Maui County. Hawaii Island was picking up rain up in Hilo side. It's gone a little bit south towards Kalapana this morning. If you're on Hawaii Island just waking up, you got that ua coming in on that side of the island. Ocean forecast yesterday, the south shore is really cranking it up, came down just a bit at 5 to 7 foot sets. It's going to be the same for the west facing shores. As always, make sure to check in with those lifeguards if you're an inexperienced swimmer. We've got that rain, which will continue until tomorrow. And then Friday, we've got a little bit of that sunshine. We won't really see the sun till Saturday and Sunday, and those daytime temperatures at 84, 85 degrees as we send it over to Sarah.
26: Thank you very much, Brian.
12: Six Flags Magic Mountain in California has permanently shut down its X2 roller coaster amid a flurry of lawsuits. The president of the amusement park announced the ride's closure yesterday. This comes after lawsuits claiming riders suffered major brain injuries after riding the roller coaster. Victims allege the ride had design problems when it first opened in 2002. More than 100 people have reported injuries. The roller coaster has not been in operation since July 12th. Coming up next, the stories you need to know before you step out the door. And we'll meet the winner of Fat Bear Week. Keep it here. Wake Up Today. We'll be right back.
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15: Need to know before you head out the door. Two more teen suspects have been arrested in connection to an attempted murder case in Halawa. The 17 and 16-year-olds are awaiting charges. A 15-year-old has already been charged in the shooting earlier this month.
12: The Public Utilities Commission is wrapping up statewide hearings about HECO's proposed rate hikes. Tonight's hearing is on Lana'i and begins at 5:30 at Lana'i High and Elementary School's cafeteria.
15: Hawaiian Electric Work could impact traffic in Haula today. HECO is replacing a utility pole and transformer on Kamehameha Highway. That'll be between Kukuna and Ko'olau Road. Drivers should expect delays between 8:30 this morning to 2:30 this afternoon.
12: And after a two-year timeout, the NBA has returned to Hawaii as the Clippers and Warriors hold training camp on Oahu. The two teams will match up on Sunday at the Stan Sheriff Center for the first preseason game. At last check, seats were still available.
15: All right, folks, the results are in for Fat Bear Week.
12: Yep, that's right. And the winner is Backpack.
15: Yeah, he got his name because he used to ride on his mama bear's back. He's also riding her coattails because Holly was the winner back in 2019. Backpack beat the other finalist, which was Bear 910, by about 5,000 votes.
12: The contest started 14 years ago as a way to inform people about Alaska's brown bears. More than 2,000 of them live in Katmai National Park and Preserve.
15: They are amazing creatures. Yeah, and you can see them They are thick, some of those bears. Tick the bears. Bear 910, we need a better name. We got to have some fun names.
1: Chonk
15: was the one who won last year, right?
1: Right. And, you know, I think maybe a little bit he won because of the name, right? You got to get some creative names.
15: Yeah, Backpack's a great name.
1: Right. Backpack, okay, that's cool. Backpack is cool, but here in Hawaii, we were thinking, like, solid.
15: Solid would be
1: solid.
15: Good.
1: Solid. Tick
15: would be a good one, right?
1: Yeah, you know what? They should just, like, contact us, and we'll give them the names.
15: Yeah, we'll have some better names for them. Season 2, not as good as Season 1. Season 1, we had a murder last year. We had Chonk, right? Yeah, one of the bears killed one of the other bears. Sad, but, kind of what happens.
1: Competition is very fierce.
15: It is fierce. It's a Fat Bear Week, seriously.
1: When we come back, we'll check on your surf and weather forecasts.
15: But first, let's take a quick peek outside. So on Wednesday morning is shaping up. Oh, yeah, we got some of those outer bands. This is Hurricane Nolo's last stand as it moves to our west, folks. We're going to deal with some of that today and tomorrow. We'll tell you about it when Wake Up Today returns.
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0: Aloha, I'm Coach Laura Beeman. 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
13: We'll take a look at your weather. Comfortable temperature so far at 77 degrees. We got that rain coming down Kauai under a flash flood warning. And again, those winds coming to the southeast at 6 miles per hour. Here's the winds again. Double digits yesterday for Kauai continues to today. Kauai in Lihue, 18 miles per hour. Single digits for most of the state. Lanai City picking up 10 mile per hour winds. Let's take a look at the Doppler radar as far as that rain. And again, Kauai right here under a flash flood warning. Covered in the rain right now from Kilauea all the way towards Hanalei this morning, even in kind of hitting on the east side on Ahola Kapa'a this morning. We're getting some of that rain right here on the island of Oahu. Was focused earlier on towards central Oahu, has spread out towards the south side, even metro Honolulu, and then the windward side, Kaneohe, Waimanalo, and Kailua. Normally just a wet area from the rain, getting more rain this morning. And then dry for Molokai, Lanai, Maui County, and Hawaii Island, getting just a little bit on the east side, a little bit below Hilo. you see right there at Kalapana. As far as your 7-day forecast, we've been looking forward to the sun. We won't really see it till Saturday and Sunday. So if you look at it, kind of perfect for the weekend. We got partly sunny skies tomorrow and Friday. That rain continues on Thursday. And those daytime temperatures hovering at 84, 85 degrees. He is here. GQ is in the holly.
10: Hey, Brian. Wow. Nolo has been in the conversation for, what, over 2 weeks? And it's living up to its name, slow moving or a slow crawl. We're looking at two-footers out there on the North Shore, nice conditions, but some brown water runoff is coming. We're looking at two-footers out at Makaha, but the whole leeward coast is lumpy, bumpy, and grumpy. We do have three-footers in town from Diamond Head to Sandy's as well. Makapu'u has eased up to 1 to 3 feet. It is offshore, smooth, and we've got the flood watches and advisories for Kauai till 8 a.m. Southeasterly winds sticking around until the trades come back on Saturday. There's a series of small swells in the forecast over the next few days. 7 a.m. high tide, 2.2. And then low, 2 o'clock at half a foot. Sun will set, the invisible green flash, 6:20, and rise at 6:22 a.m. for the Dawn Patrol. 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All right, Brian, over to you, and how's traffic?
13: All right, Mahalo GQ. Traffic going to be busy this morning. You can see right there the earlier accident at on-ramp partially blocked in Pro City. H1 eastbound on-ramp from Waimalu Pro City exit. You'll see all of those drive times really longer than we expected. We'll zoom out just a bit. We've got an earlier stall in Eva on Fort Weaver Road, northbound at Geiger Road and Iroquois Road. And then we'll go in just a bit. Another accident. Shoulder is blocked in Eva again at Fort Weaver Road, northbound at Laulau Nui Street. That could be slowing down the drive this morning. So Fort Weaver Road, if you're taking that route, you expect a little bit longer to get you to where you got to go this morning. We'll take a look outside. Again, H1 and Manager's Drive, always a good indication of what's happening on the freeway. You can see that zip lane is open. Everybody else crawling through the freeway as we push our way towards town this morning. We got the slick road conditions, obviously. Yellow zone is for everyone from the west side at 149 minutes from Waianae right now. 80-minute drive for Kapolei, 71 out the door from Eva. And then Mililani's got 34 minutes on the clock, 25 from the windward side in Kaneohe, Kailua using that Pali Highway. That's going to be 23 minutes this morning. And Hawaii Kai, we'll see you guys here in about 27 minutes. Well, top stories of the morning are coming up next. That includes a live report from Kate Piper. Hey, Kate.
1: Hey, Brian. The wet weather is impacting the pro-am play this morning at the Lotte Championship. The latest on the tournament coming up on Wake Up Today. Stay tuned.
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3: Good morning and welcome to Wake Up Today on this Wednesday, the 30th of September. I'm Sarah Madison.
15: And I'm Sam Spangler. Before we get to your top stories, we're still dealing with Nolo a little bit as we have some rain this morning. Let's get a quick check on the forecast with Brian Min, who's in for Brittany. Aloha and good morning, Brian.
13: Hey, good morning, Simon. Sorry, yeah, the remnants of Hurricane Nolo giving us that wet weather flash flood warning in effect for the island of Kauai. We'll get to that in a second. Current temperature now is 79 degrees. That humidity dropped just a bit since we last checked at 82%. Again, that wind's coming out of southeast at 16 miles per hour. Here's a Doppler radar. You can see the island of Kauai under a flash flood warning. That island covered, of course, Gardner, covered in rain this morning from Kilauea north of the island. Hanalei, it was wrapping around earlier towards the east side on Ahola, Kapaa, and Lihue this morning. So it's going to be wet weather for Kauai. And then right here on the island of Oahu, kind of no different. If you're just waking up and you're jumping up on the roadways, you'll see all that wet weather as you make your way from the west side, even the north shore, picking up that rain from Waialua, Kahuku, and the windward side, of course, from Kaneohe, Waimanalo, and Kailua. Wet weather relatively dry for Molokai, Lanai, Maui County, in Kahului, Wailuku, and then Hawaii Island picking up a little bit of rain in the Kalapana area, a little bit south of Hilo this morning as you wake up this morning. And we'll take a look as far as that 70 forecast and the ocean forecast. We were expecting most of that surf yesterday was facing on the south facing shores, came down just a bit at 5 to 7. That's going to be same for the west facing shores. Makapu and Sandy's check in at 3 to 5, and the north side at 1 to 3. As always, make sure to check in with your lifeguards if you're an inexperienced swimmer. How's that 70 forecast? Well, I will tell you, it is partly cloudy skies for Thursday and Friday. And if you're looking for a lot of vitamin D, you probably won't get it till Saturday and Sunday, where we get lots of sunshine. Those daytime temperatures about 84, 85 degrees, and the overnight lows at 76 as we jump in the car and check on the traffic. So we got several accidents happening on the roadways. First one, the on-ramp partially blocked in Pearl City on H1 eastbound, that on-ramp from the Waimalu Pearl City exit. That's going to be slowing things down. We'll pull it out just a bit. You can see that stall in Eva on Fort Weaver Road northbound at Geiger Road and Iroquois Road. And that accident shoulder is blocked still in Eva Beach. This is going to also be on Fort Weaver Road northbound at Laulaunui Street. That could be slowing down the drive this morning. No slowing down. We'll head outside to H1 and Manager's Drive. Pretty busy on the roadways. Again, that zip lane is open this morning, and it should remain open to just about 9 o'clock this morning. Now we're jumping back up into that slower red zone. We had some accidents cleared, and then we had some accidents just happen now. So that's going to put you back a bit. 176 minutes from Waianae, 95 for Kapolei, 94 from Eva. And if you're coming on over from Mililani, about 38 minutes in the car, 27 from the windward side in Kaneohe, Kailua using that Pali Highway. That's going to be 25 minutes, 26 for Kaneohe. And Hawaii Kai, we'll see you guys here in about 31 minutes. Let's send it back to you guys.
15: All right, mahalo, Brian. Developing news out of the Pentagon this morning, where a major shakeup is coming to the top ranks of the U.S. military. Defense Secretary Pete Hegseth is expected to announce a 20% reduction in positions reserved for generals and admirals during a State of the Force address this morning. The cuts to around 800 positions are set to be completed by the end of the year. Critics warn it could disrupt command at a sensitive time in our country.
3: The Hawaii National Guard is sharing video of its rescue operations during Hurricane Nolo. They did 5 high water rescues on the Big Island and took 19 people to a Na'alehu shelter. More than 450 Hawaii National Guard members were positioned across the state ahead of Hurricane Nolo. With Hurricane Nolo farther from the state, personnel are now supporting damage assessments and debris clearance.
15: New overnight, police have arrested two more teen suspects in connection to an attempted murder case in Jalapa. With help from the forensic video and District 3 crime reduction units, police identified and arrested the two juvenile suspects, ages 17 and 16. Both now face attempted murder and theft charges. The incident happened September 19th on Kohomula Street. Earlier this week, a 15-year-old suspect was charged with attempted murder and other offenses.
3: HECO wants to charge you more for electricity, and the Public Utilities Commission is wrapping up statewide hearings about it this week. The PUC says a typical residential bill could jump between $11 and $15 a month, depending on the island. Tonight's hearings begins at 5:30 at Lana'i High and Elementary School. Tomorrow will be Molokai's turn at the Department of Hawaiian Homeland's OHA conference room at 5:30 p.m. And Friday's final meeting is on Oahu at the PUC hearing room and online starting at 6 p.m.
15: Hawaiian Electric work could impact traffic in Haula today. HECO is replacing a utility pole, transformer, and wires, as well as anchors along Kamehameha Highway. The work will partially close a lane between Kukuna and Ko'olau Road with traffic contraflow approaching Haula Elementary. Drivers should expect some traffic delays. That'll be between 8:30 a.m. to 2:30 p.m. Time is 7:04 now. Something you don't see too often, a WNBA superstar confronting a courtside fan.
3: Aja Wilson of the Las Vegas Aces lost her cool in last night's first-round playoff game against Caitlin Clark and the Indiana Fever, drawing a fourth-quarter technical foul after confronting a spectator.
15: Wilson got tangled up on the hardwood with Fever guard Sophie Cunningham following a physical foul. After getting to her feet, she spotted a fan two rows behind the basket, pointing and shouting in her direction. Wilson escalated, then marched toward the spectator until teammates and officials pulled her back.
3: The Fever later confirmed the fan did not violate the code of conduct and was not removed from the arena.
15: Oh, so yeah, hard foul right there. Mm-hmm. Yeah, you don't see this too often.
3: Yeah.
15: There are fans who will say stuff that is absolutely outrageous,
3: right,
15: that people shouldn't say to each other.
3: Right.
15: I don't know what this fan said.
3: Uh-huh.
15: But yeah, a good heated exchange right there, that's for sure.
3: You know, it's always the, with Caitlin Clark, Sophia Cunningham, I just like, there's always like something.
15: Yeah, with the Fever, there's always something going on,
3: yeah,
15: right?
3: Yeah, I know. Yeah. It's like crazy. I'm not a sports person, but I know all the drama that's going down.
15: Yeah, it's interesting. Like, in the past, right, I remember we had the Malice in the Palace back in the 2000s, the Pacers and Pistons, and there was like a fight in the stands, like Ron Artest, Steven Jackson, et cetera. A total black eye on the NBA. Nowadays, obviously, you don't want to see like a physical confrontation, but like this like drama kind of stuff.
3: Right.
15: I think people like get more invested when there's more drama, right? It's like
3: yeah,
15: a reality TV
3: sure.
15: show almost.
3: For sure. Yeah. No. I 100% agree. And it's probably gaining popularity, like the WNBA and the Fevers are gaining popularity from all the drama. Maybe yeah. not in the best way possible.
15: Yeah. But sometimes, yeah, any attention works. Right?
3: Yeah, for sure.
15: You get viewership. All right. The LPGA is back in Hawaii for the Lotte Championship 2026, bringing the top women's golfers to the islands.
3: Yeah, no drama.
15: Yeah.
3: Just the weather. And Kate
15: yeah,
3: Piper.
15: That's the only drama is the weather.
3: Kate Piper joins us now live in Ewa Beach to explain. Good morning, Kate.
5: Good morning, Sarah. Good morning, Sam. Yes, the weather is the story today at the Lotte Championship. The Pro-Am play kicked off this morning. A few minutes delayed, as we can see right now. We have got it coming in, but it is dumping this morning periodically. But here to give us the latest play-by-play on how it'll impact today's tournament as well throughout the weekend, I am joined by the director, Mr. Danny Zhang. Good morning. Mahalo for being here with us.
6: Good morning. Okay. Thanks for having me.
5: Absolutely. You are absolutely committed to this tournament. You got a little wet out there, but you're still here chugging along. Tell us a little bit about how the weather impacted the kickoff this morning.
6: You know, I mean, we've dealt with this 2 years ago when we had to cancel the event, but this morning I think we're going to be okay. Everybody still wants to play. Everybody's enjoying it. So we'll keep going until they tell us to stop.
5: Hey, rain or shine, don't stop, won't stop. You know, if you get a look out on that green, you can see some people out there playing right now, got their umbrellas, really, really good attitudes over here. I know you guys are super stoked on this tournament. Tell us a little bit about it and why you guys are excited to be turning to the club 5 years later.
6: You know, this is our 14th year here, 5 years at Hoakalei Country Club. It's just something that we enjoy having in the state of Hawaii versus, you know, we want to keep it here as long as possible.
5: Absolutely. And
1: you know, unfortunately, we might see a little bit more wet weather tomorrow, maybe into the weekend. Tell us a little bit about how that might impact the play.
6: You know, if anything, it'd just be a short delay. These girls are strong. They'll keep going. They want to play, so we'll get out there.
1: Absolutely. And, you know, speaking of play, this course, someone had shared with us earlier this morning, can be a little difficult. Now let's throw on top of it some pretty extreme weather. Tell us how that might shape up for the competitors out there and the amateurs.
6: It's going to be a bit challenging with the wind and the rain. You know, the course is going to play a little longer. But like I said, these girls are strong. They know how to play.
1: Yeah, they do. And they're going to play well today, rain or shine. I mean, it's an absolutely beautiful green here at Hualqaleʻi Country Club course. And I'm excited to see how this morning continues to shape up. And I just want to give a big mahalo to you for joining us here this morning. And if folks want to come down and check it out today, where can they get all that information and how can they do that?
6: They can go to lotechampionship.com. Today is free. Tomorrow, we start general admission. The next 4 days after that. So come on down.
1: Best of luck to you folks this weekend, and hopefully the weather abides. And if you do plan to come check out the Pro-Am play today, make sure you bring your rain jacket and maybe your rain boots and then a really big umbrella. Kate Piper, working for Hawaii, sending it back to you in the studio.
15: All right, mahalo, Kate. Yeah, hopefully it clears up today. Mm-hmm. And then, of course, tomorrow when the tournament actually starts.
7: Yeah.
15: I think it's supposed to, but we're going to tell you more about that coming up next. Oahu and Kauai getting some rain this morning. Brian explains with the latest forecast to help you get prepared.
7: That's right. And now the road to the 2028 Los Angeles Olympics will pass through Hawaii. Details when Wake Up Today returns.
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13: Seven 12. As we take a look at your traffic right now, we got that crash at off-ramp partially blocked in Waipahu, H1 westbound off-ramp towards Kunia Eva exit. Now we've got a different accident. That shoulder is blocked in Waipahu, Farrington Highway, eastbound at Paiva Street, that stop-and-go traffic towards back towards Pupuhi Street. Again, several accidents accounting for those really long drive times, obviously from the west side. We head towards central Oahu. Another accident. Shoulder is blocked in the Honolulu area, H2 southbound, as you make your way on Kamehameha Highway towards Wahiawa this morning. That stop-and-go traffic is back towards Wilikina Drive towards Schofield. That's going to be slowing you down if you're coming from central Oahu. And then we've got this one, the on-ramp partially blocked in Pearl City, H1 eastbound, that on-ramp from Waimalu and Pearl City exit. So this morning, obviously, we got those slick road conditions. Drive safe. You can see the flow map showing you several accidents throughout the island this morning. And we'll head outside. Proof is in the pudding. And you can see that rain coming down, that ua. So really, really wet road conditions. We got the flash flood advisor warning for the island of Kauai. Let's take a look at those drive times again. So we're back up into that slower red zone, over 200 minutes right now, coming in on for Waianae this morning. Kapolei in that red zone and Ewa in that yellow zone. Mililani at 45 minutes. You've got 33 minutes in the car from windward side in Kaneohe, Kailua at 29, and Hawaii Kai at 38 minutes as we check on today's weather. Current temperature right now, throwing that rain, 76 degrees, and then we'll get that humidity at 87%. Again, those winds coming out of the southeast at 14 miles per hour. Let's take a look at that Doppler radar. Kauai, again, under a flash flood warning. You can see that rain really pretty much been covering the island for most of the morning towards the north side right now at Hanalei, Princeville, and Kilauea. And we're picking up some rain right here on the island of Oahu. The west side just covered in rain right now. You can see the Doppler radar even as you head up towards the north shore, and it's wrapping around towards the east side from Haula, Ka'ava, Kaneohe, Waimanalo, and Kailua. Relatively dry from Molokai, Lanai, and Maui County right there in Kahului. You can see right there, Hana. And then Hawaii Island, for the most part, relatively dry, but it's picking up rain right below Hilo in the Kalapana area. So if you're just waking up on Hawaii Island and out in Kalapana area, you can expect that rain coming down just a bit. That Makani's been kicking up that wind, 18 miles per hour on Kauai, right here on Oahu at 14. So we're getting a little bit winds on our island. And then the ocean forecast yesterday, South Shore was the biggest, but kind of came down just a bit, 5 to 7. West facing shores mirroring that, north side at 1 to 3, east side at 3 to 5. As always, make sure to check in with your lifeguards if you're an inexperienced swimmer. We don't really have sunshine till Saturday and Sunday, partly cloudy skies for the next couple of days, and then 84, 85 degrees going to be those daytime temperatures. But for now, let's send it back to Sam.
15: All right, mahalo, Brian. Time is 7:15 now. Let's take a live look over at Wall Street. You are checking out the Dow Jones Industrial Average, which is down 90 points through trading on this Wednesday morning at 51,257. The road to the 2028 Los Angeles Olympics will pass through Hawaii. Organizers say the Olympic torch relay will travel through all 50 states before arriving in Los Angeles for the opening ceremony. The journey will begin in Atlanta, home of the 1996 Summer Games, after the flame is lit in Olympia, Greece. Organizers say the relay will be one of the largest in Olympic history, featuring stops at landmarks, cultural events, and community celebrations nationwide. The full route is expected to be revealed next year. Coming up next, with all this severe weather, home repairs are on the rise, but be wary of scams. The Business Bureau gives us the scoops in a live interview when Wake Up Today returns.
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0: What's it take to be a mentor with Big Brothers Big Sisters? 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
6: 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So am I as well.
13: After a season of-

0: move into an area after severe weather. And just as you said, most of the time when we're talking about them on a better business bureau level, these are people who are not qualified to be doing the work that they're doing. So that could be that they're not licensed and insured, as is kind of one of the biggest issues. But a lot of times they don't have the competency, and a lot of times they don't have, in the worst case scenarios where it's really a scam, they don't have the intention of really completing the work. So they'll take that upfront deposit. They might even begin the work for the illusion of it. Then they move on to the next thing and they leave you with an unfinished mess. So that's kind of a classic contractor or construction scam that's happening. And it's really devastating because it's in a time after a storm has come by. So people really, really need, it's not this optional type of service. And so when we look at the economic impact over the past year, BBB Scam Tracker received over 1,500 contractor scam reports nationwide, totaling more than $9.3 million in losses, plus another $12.5 million in attempted losses. And here in Hawaii, the average reported loss per contractor scam was just under $3,000. And some of those were much, much higher.
1: So one of the big questions is, what should raise a red flag to residents if a contractor approaches them right after a storm?
0: So a couple of things. So first, watch for high pressure sales tactics. So this would be door-to-door sales. This could be somebody pushing you to sign before you've really understood the contract. So that's the first red flag to watch out for. The second thing is watch for missing credentials. So if they have a hard time providing valid licensing, insurance, local references, or they're able to provide business information that's clear, that's all a big red flag. You want to be able to make sure that they are a established and credible business. And if they can't provide that, if you can't find that, that's something to worry about. And then thirdly, just a big thing to kind of worry about and pay attention to is the type of payment that they're asking for. So it's not uncommon to pay a bit upfront, but if they're asking you to pay the full thing upfront, or if they're trying to keep insurance out of it, or if they're trying to just kind of do this as a handshake deal under the table, those are all things that should really raise a red flag that they might not be legitimate.
1: So if a homeowner needs repairs like immediately, like right now, how can they find somebody that they can trust?
0: So a couple of quick things that you can do first. So start with your insurance company. So you're going to document the damages, understand what your coverage or what your policy covers before you make any kind of commitment to what a contractor is recommending. And with your insurance company, a lot of times they have a short list of preferred contractors who they've worked with in the past and they trust. So that can be a good jumping off point for you when you decide who you're going to have work on your house. And then the second thing is to research and compare your options. So, of course, verify that licensing and insurance like we talked about earlier, but also check the reputation. So you read reviews, look at complaints. That's an easy thing you can do on BBB.org. That information is there for free. And then whenever possible, do that research for up to three or no less than, pardon me, no less than three businesses. So do that research and get competitive bids from them so you can really make sure you're choosing the right option for you. And then that last thing is get everything in writing. A lot of those fly-by-night contractors, they want to do that handshake deal like I talked about earlier. Make sure you get a contract, you understand that contract, and it's got everything in writing so that you can have that level of accountability in case something doesn't go right.
1: All right, Cameron Nakashima from the Better Business Bureau. Cameron, mahalo for your time. We'll see you next week.
0: Mahalo. Thanks.
1: All right, BBB.org for more info. Coming up next, a quick check on your morning traffic conditions. And just ahead, I'll have a full forecast, including when we are set to get more rain. Keep it right here. Wake Up Today. We'll be right back.
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7: As we take a look at your weather, obviously wet road conditions. If you're driving, that traffic update coming up. That rain is really coming down. And again, that current temperature right now, 76 degrees. Those winds coming out of the southeast at 14 miles per hour. That humidity down just a bit since we last checked. It was about 90%, not down to 87. Kauai under a flash flood warning. We'll keep you updated throughout the morning. You can see that rain really coming over the Garden Isle this morning. And we're getting pretty much a lot of that ua as well. A lot of that rain covering the windward side from Kaneohe, Waimanalo, Kailua, wrapping its way up towards Ka'ava, Haula, and even towards the north shore in Kahuku and the west side, getting some of that rain as well out in Waianae, Nanakuli, and Makaha. So the dry state's going to be Molokai, Lanai, relatively dry, and then Maui County got a little bit of that rain on the east side, and Hawaii Islands got a little bit of that rain in Kalapana area. So as far as that 7-day forecast and as far as that surf, we'll take a look at it hour by hour. You'll see those temperatures get a little bit warmer as we get towards lunchtime, 1 o'clock this afternoon, 83 degrees. But that common theme is going to be that rain throughout the morning, afternoon, and towards the evening, and it will continue until tomorrow. Ocean forecast, that surf was really up yesterday on the west-facing shore and the south side. The same right now, 5 to 7 foot sets, north side at 1 to 3, and Makapu and Sandy's checking in at 3 to 5. As always, make sure to check in with your lifeguards if you're an inexperienced swimmer. Here's that 7-day forecast. So we don't really see the sunshine full sunshine weather until the weekend, but those temperatures at 84, 85 degrees as we take a look at your traffic this morning. So we got a bunch of things that we want to talk about as far as those accidents. H1 through that Waikele stretch getting busy. So this accident has been cleared in Waipahu on Farrington Highway eastbound at Pa'iwa Street. That stop and go traffic, we'll still see it towards Pupuhi Street this morning. We'll head up towards Central Oahu. Got an earlier accident. That shoulder is blocked in Honolulu area. H2 southbound right at Kamehameha Highway towards Wahiwa. That stop and go traffic back towards Wilikina Drive towards Schofield. And this accident is being cleared right now in Pro City H1 eastbound at Waimalu Pro City exit. Slow traffic back towards Waipahu exit. Here's that live look outside in case you're still at home. Really gloomy skies. So we got zip lane open this morning. Should remain open to about 9 o'clock. We got those drive times are on the way. Everything in the red from the west side. Well over an hour for everything from the west side. And then we'll take a look at Mililani at 52 minutes right now. 42 minute drive from Kaneohe using Likelike. 36 minutes from Kailua using the Pali Highway. And then Hawaii Kai is going to be slow and go on Kalani Anaole Highway at a 46-minute pace to town. Well, top stories of the morning are just ahead. But first, let us check back in with Kate Piper. Good morning, Kate.
8: 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Some wet weather this morning as Pro-Am play gets underway at the 2026 Lotte Championships. The event details coming up on Wake Up Today. Stay tuned.
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24: Aloha and good morning. Welcome back to Wake Up Today on this Wednesday. I'm Sam Spangler.
25: And I'm Sarah Madison. Now, currently, Kauai is under a flash flood warning. Officials tell us Kuhio Highway near Hanalei Bridge remains closed. And Hanalei Elementary School is closed today. Brian Min has more on that weather. Good morning, Brian.
24: Hey, thank you, Sam. Sorry, yeah, flash flood warning for the island of Kauai. That rain really coming down. We'll get to that in just a second. Current temperature right now is 76 degrees, and you see that humidity at 91%. And again, the winds coming in the southeast at 14 miles per hour. Well, take a look at the Doppler radar. You can see that rain really coming over Kauai right now. The island of Kauai getting swamped with that rain from the north side, Hanalei, Kilauea, and Princeville. And that rain will continue through the next couple of days, remnants of Hurricane Nolo. Right here on the island of Oahu, we've got rain. We've got that ua as well. You see on the west side from Waianae, Nanakuli, even wrapping around towards Kahuku and the east side, Kaneohe, Waimanalo, and Kailua. Relatively dry on Molokai, Lanai, and Hawaii Island. Some of that rain kind of going down towards a little below Hilo and Kalapana area for Hawaii Island this morning. Of course, that rain will continue for the next couple of days. As far as that ocean forecast, most of that surf kind of situated south shore was a little bit bigger yesterday at 5 to 7. The west side mirroring that at 5 to 7, 1 to 3 on the north facing shore. Makapu and Sandy's check in at 3 to 5. As always, make sure to check in with your lifeguards if you're an inexperienced swimmer. 7-day forecast, we won't really get sunshine until Saturday and Sunday. You can see those temperatures at 84, 85 degrees. It cools off during the evening at 76, 75 degrees. For now, let's jump in the car and check on the traffic. So we had a few accidents, but most of them are clearing. That's the good news. That earlier accident cleared in Pearl City H1 eastbound at Waimalu Pearl City exit. Slow traffic though, so you can still expect that traffic to kind of regain where it was. Slow traffic back towards the Waipahu exit. And then the accident cleared in Waipahu. This is going to be on Farrington Highway eastbound at Pa'iwa Street. That stop and go traffic still there towards Papuhi Street this morning. Let's head towards Central Oahu. We've got that earlier accident. That shoulder is blocked in the Honolulu area. H2 southbound right after Kamehameha Highway towards Wahiawa. And that stop and go traffic really going to be affecting your drive this morning from Willie Kina Drive towards Schofield. Slick road conditions, gray skies, so we got some traffic. Zip lane is open this morning. You're taking a live look at H1 and Managers Drive. And let's take a look at those drive and skyline times. So if you're taking skyline with the bus this morning from Kapolei into downtown, you're looking at 55 minutes. And if you're driving from Waipahu into downtown, that's going to be 54 minutes. And finally, if you're taking skyline with the bus from Kapolei towards Waikiki, it's going to be 49 minutes this morning. Let's send it over to you guys.
25: Thank you very much, Brian. Hawaii and 43 other states settled a data breach lawsuit. It involved the Laboratory Corporation of America, or LabCorp. The state says the 2019 breach impacted LabCorp's debt collector, Retrieval Masters Creditors Bureau, which was doing business as American Medical Collection Agency. The breach exposed the personal information of more than 27 million people. More than 17,000 are Hawaii residents. LabCorp agreed to pay nearly $2.3 billion to settle the lawsuit. Hawaii will only get more than 17,000.
0: Kauai business owners could qualify for grants to help recover from Hurricane Lowell. The State Department of Business, Economic Development, and Tourism is giving out more than $2 million worth of grants to support non-agricultural small businesses. $5,000 and $10,000 grants are available. Businesses must have fewer than 500 employees and make less than $5 million a year to qualify.
25: Professional cleaning crews have started to remove spoiled food from Happy Days restaurant in Kaimuki. We first reported last week that the untouched food created an odor in the area. It was left behind after the restaurant's roof partially collapsed on August 18th. While the structure is deemed unsafe to occupy, officials tell us the kitchen area could be accessed. But spoiled food in the dining area will still remain for now. It's unclear if the restaurant will be repaired or demolished. Automated license plate readers are expanding across Hawaii. ALPR units are cameras that scan and log vehicle plates as they pass. State and city law enforcement say the tool is helping solve crimes faster. HPD says the technology has led to 28 arrests on Oahu in the last 6 years. But those with concerns over mass surveillance have questions about whether the cameras will really improve public safety.
1: No matter what device they acquire, bad guys just seem to always get around it. So the more drones you have, the more utility type pole mount cameras you have, put it up for a vote. Let us understand what we are talking about before we just blanketly just distribute it.
25: The Department of Law Enforcement has a contract that allows for up to 400 of these cameras statewide. We have more information about the policies and the tech on KH12.com.
0: The state is looking at a plan to build a park over part of the H1 freeway. A public meeting was held last night to discuss the idea. The Department of Transportation is studying an area near Liliha Street and Pauli Highway. The project would essentially create a large deck over the freeway with park space on top.
2: There are some groups that are excited about the potential for like a big open green space. And there are some groups that feel it's not necessary, so we're going to hear from everybody and take that back and put it and package it all in our study.
0: The idea is still in the very early stages. If it does move forward, officials say construction could be about a decade away. On Maui, signups are now underway for a popular youth golf program.
25: And it's just in time for a fall break. Jack Gis from Akamai Broadcasting has more. Good morning, Jack.
3: Good morning. Here's latest from Maui County. First Tee Hawaii has opened registration for its fall 2026 programming, offering kids and teens across the state opportunities to learn the game of golf, develop their skills, and build confidence both on and off the course. First Tee Hawaii is a youth development organization that empowers kids and teens by building strength of character through the game of golf. Trained coaches create a supportive environment where participants ages 7 to 17 can develop golf fundamentals while learning important life skills that help them grow socially, emotionally, and academically. Skill clinics will be offered Wednesday, October 7th at the Dunes of Maui Lani Golf Course, Maui. Parents can sign up their keiki at firsttheehawaii.org. Reporting from the Akamai Newsroom on Maui, I'm Jack Gis for Wake Up Today. Back to you.
0: All right, mahalo, Jack. Time is 7:39 now. The LPGA is back in Hawaii for the Lotte Championship 2026, bringing the top women's golfers to the islands.
25: That's right. Kate Piper joins us now live in Ewa Beach with more. Good morning, Kate.
4: Good morning, Sarah. Good morning, Sam. Yes, we are here live at Hoakalei Country Club, where the gorgeous green is getting a little wet, but that is not stopping these pro-am players this morning. Well, things were off to a later start. It's getting underway. You can see them out far out on the green there with their umbrellas. Good spirits here. And here to tell us a little bit more about this weekend's festivities, I am joined by their co-media director, Robin Furuya. Good morning. Hi, mahalo good for morning. Being here with us.
5: Good morning.
4: Okay, Robin, tell us a little bit what was going through your mind this morning when you saw all that rain coming down.
5: Oh, my God. It was going through our media tent. And there was like a virtual river going through our media tent. And so quickly, you know, we had to pick up all the parched strips, make sure no one gets electrocuted. But, you know, we have to keep you safe.
4: Yes, everything is safe over here and good to go. And, yes. You know, when it starts with some wet weather, it's a little stressful, especially because so many players are coming from around the world to participate in this event or even to come spectate. Mm-hmm. So you play a role in that with the media, making sure folks that can tune in that are interested. How does that work when you have to play up that international perspective?
5: Well, you know, number one, we want to promote Hawaii because, you know, it's all about we have to get more, you know, tourism here. But besides that, you know, the local girls, the young girls that look up to these players and hope to maybe one day be a professional golfer, it's so, you know, heartfelt.
4: Yeah, absolutely. And if they can't come watch in person, you know, you're the reason they can, you know, tune in at home. Yes. So tell us a little bit about your role in the broadcast portion of all of this.
5: Well, actually for the media, you know, we try to get, you know, as much information out as possible, you know, where we have a good team of the LPGA crew too, so you know they also have their own weather person, so we have the best person on today that can help us, you know, navigate the systems today.
4: Yes, and there is a lot to navigate. Right now it is a dry stretch right now, but that weather, wet weather is coming down periodically. Well, a big mahalo to you, Robin, for joining us here this morning, and best of luck to you throughout this weekend's festivities.
5: Thank you so much.
4: Today's Pro-Am play is free and open to the public, so come check it out. But if you want to attend tournaments starting October 1st through the 4th, you can head to the website lottechampionship.com for more information. Kate Piper, working for Hawaii, sending it back to you in the studio.
0: All right, mahalo, Kate. At least we're not getting, like, the current rainfall right now.
4: Mm-hmm.
0: And then tomorrow's supposed to be a little bit better, especially as we move into the afternoon. One of my favorite things to do, whether it was the Sony Open or the Lotte, mm-hmm. like, just walk around the course. Great food out there. It's so much fun.
4: Yeah.
0: If you've never been to a golf event, I highly recommend it.
25: Hoakalei is beautiful. It's one of the most beautiful courses ever.
0: Yeah.
25: And yeah, maybe pack a rain jacket just in case.
0: Yeah, yeah.
25: And for sure, pack a positive attitude, like Kate's attitude.
0: That's what you
25: need. It always makes the day better.
0: Caffeinated Kate out there. Yeah. That's what we need. All right, coming up next, we'll have a live look at your traffic hotspots and your full forecast.
25: And we have a live interview with the Pacific and Asian Affairs Council about an amazing opportunity for high school kids to study abroad when Wake Up Today returns.
6: 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I'm Jim Ryan, ABC News in Dallas-Fort Worth. 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
11: This is Jim Ryan. Even if it came with some gentle ribbing,
12: he may not dress right, he may not talk exactly perfectly, and he may not be the best-looking guy I've ever seen.
11: President Trump's endorsement of Ken Paxton at this month's GOP gathering in Dallas was still an endorsement. But did it help? The New York Times reports that Paxton told donors at a fundraiser last week that the so-called convention hurt his campaign, and it has audio recordings to back it up. The Times quotes a Paxton advisor as calling the story, quote, manipulated nonsense. Jim Ryan, ABC News.
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24: That humidity back up at 91%. Again, those winds out of the east, southeast at 6 miles per hour. Kauai under flash flood warning. You see right there that rain coming down on the Garden Isle right now. You see towards Kilauea side. It was covering Princeville, Hanalei, and Kilauea north of the island. We're getting our fair share of the rain as well right here on the island of Oahu, Waialua, Wahiawa, all central Oahu, even extending towards the west side, out towards Nanakuli, Makaha, and Waianae this morning. Relatively dry for Lanai, Molokai, and Maui County. You can see right there, just a little bit of rain out in Hana, but not by much. And then Hawaii Island been relatively dry through the morning. Got a little bit of rain out, a little bit of Ua, just south of Hilo in Kalapana this morning. Let's take a look at it hour by hour. The temperature will warm up to about 83 degrees, but that common theme is going to be that rain, the Makani, that wind coming through double digits for Kauai at 17 miles per hour. For the rest of the state, single digits. So we got Thursday and Friday, partly cloudy skies. That rain will continue to tomorrow. Of course, those AM showers, and Saturday and Sunday, we got that full sunshine weather. Let's jump in the car and check on the traffic. We still got that earlier accident. That shoulder is blocked in IAA H1 eastbound at Ka'amilo Street overpass. Your stop and go traffic back towards Makahilo exit. And then if we head towards central Oahu, this has been here for a bit. So the accident is still there. Shoulder is blocked in the Honolulu area of H2 southbound Kamehameha Highway towards Wahiawa. You can expect that stop and go traffic back towards Wilikina Drive and Schofield. So we got some gray skies out there. H1 and Manager's Drive, that zip lane is open, and it's going to be wet and rainy. So drive safe. You can see those cars is kicking up the rain out there. Zip lane is open, by the way, should remain open to just about 9 o'clock this morning. We got your drive and your skyline times. We'll start it off with Kapolei into downtown. Skyline with the bus, you're looking at 55 minutes. If you're driving from Waipahu into downtown, that's going to be 56 minutes this morning. And skyline with the bus from Kapolei to Waikiki, you're looking at 49 minutes. Let's send it over to you.
25: The Pacific and Asian Affairs Council, or PAC, is looking for high school students to be a part of the 2027 Hawaii Sister State Study Tours program. Joining us to share more about this opportunity is PAC Study Tours Director Carol Lee and Lakeisha Kuteg from Waipahu High School. Thank you so much for joining us today.
17: Thank you so much for having us here.
25: Okay, this program sounds so amazing. Can you tell us a little bit about it, and which countries do you guys go to?
17: Absolutely. Thank you, folks, so much for having us on air today. We are so excited to share about our 2027 Sister State Study Tours put on and organized by us at PAC, as well as our partners at East West Center. But the students, we're looking to have one student representative from each public high school to represent their community, as well as our state, in one of our three Sister State Study Tour destinations. So firstly, to Ilocos Norte, Ilocos Sur in the Philippines, second to Jeju Island, South Korea, and third to Okinawa, Japan.
25: Wow, that is an amazing opportunity for these high school students. Philippines, Korea, and Japan.
17: Correct.
25: I mean, those are like all the countries that a lot of Hawaii people have connection to.
17: Yes.
25: And would love to visit. And you were actually, Lakeisha, last year's ambassador, and you went to the Philippines. Can you tell us more about your experience and what you learned?
28: Yeah, definitely. Like, I personally never pictured myself going to the Philippines. In fact, Mount and Carol knows it was actually my third choice for my destination, but looking back now, I wouldn't regret it. It taught me a lot more about who I am, about my culture and where I came from, and more than that, it taught me more about Hawaii's international place in this world. We have a unique culture, a unique history, and it takes trips like these to help students understand that.
25: Wow, that is such a great opportunity that you had through this program. How can people or students apply and get involved, and who's eligible?
1: Yes, so we are looking for students at our public high schools, grades 9 to 12, and applications are open for about 2 more weeks until October 15th, but they can go to our website, www.pakhawaii.org, to apply.
25: Okay, and how much does, you know, studying abroad cost, and for how long is it going to be?
1: Yes, so for this all-inclusive program, and we do a pre-departure orientation so students understand who they're traveling with, where they're going, cultural protocols, and also get in the mindset of being an ambassador. We cover flights, hotel, lodging, everything.
25: Wow.
1: And then the students come back and share what they learned to the community here in Hawaii through a presentation. So the whole program itself, even though it's valued at thousands of dollars, parents and families only need to pay at most $500 for this opportunity. Wow. And of course, you know, we know times are tough, so we don't want finances to be a barrier for anyone from any of our islands to participate. So payment plans as well as waivers are also available too.
25: That is just incredible. And this is going to be, the trip is going to be in March.
1: Correct.
25: During spring break.
1: Yes.
25: You were saying. Okay. And $500 for this experience, that's just, I wish this was happening when I was going to high school. I would have jumped at this opportunity. You know, for those who are thinking about it, Lakeisha, I want to just kind of ask you, what would you say to your peers who are kind of thinking about it but are not sure, maybe a little bit scared because they don't know the language?
28: Yeah, it's, I think PAC does a really good job of teaching you the language, history, and culture. And what I really notice is that the people you're with, especially the chaperones, are really good at helping you make sure you're comfortable on the trip and help you learn the culture. I think we are much more capable than we realize, and although it takes some work, you are given the resources to succeed wherever you go.
25: Wonderful. Well, thank you so much for sharing your experience and about this program. And we'll definitely have your website on KH12.com so people go apply. All right, thank you so much.
1: Thank you so much, Sarah.
25: Well, coming up next, another blockbuster hit may be heading back to theaters. We'll tell you what and the extras that are coming up when Take Two, when Wake Up Today returns.
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19: We have our first look at the one about Matthew Perry. Netflix has released the trailer for the 3-episode series about the Friends star who tragically passed in 2023. The docuseries premieres on Netflix on October 27th. Martin and Charlie Sheen are teaming up for a new sitcom. The pair will star in the upcoming comedy series Happy Jack, the series premiering on AMC and AMC Plus in 2027.
21: She was working in a bridal shop in Flushing, Queens.
19: And happy birthday to everyone's favorite nanny, Fran Drescher, is 69 today. Wayne Cabot, ABC News.
22: From ABC News Tech Trends. That high-profile meeting at the White House between President Trump and more than a dozen AI leaders resulted in the president signing an executive order targeting what we call artificial intelligence.
23: Because it's not artificial. We all agree on that. And we're going to be renaming it superintelligence, officially renaming it.
22: Some attendees, like NVIDIA CEO Jensen Huang, have allied themselves with the Trump administration's hands-off approach to AI regulation. Others, like Anthropic CEO Dario Amodei, have called for a slowdown in AI development in the wake of a series of hacking incidents. OpenAI CEO Sam Altman was not at the White House on Tuesday. Instead, he was at the company's developer conference in San Francisco. The biggest announcement out of that was Dots, a new AI agent agent tool that's billed as a kind of digital secretary. It can organize calendars, edit slideshows, and book appointments, according to the company. It's similar to Meta's popular new AI agent, which they call Muse. With Tech Trends, I'm Mike Dubusky, ABC News.
0: Avengers Endgame. Well, another blockbuster hit may be heading back to theaters.
25: That's right. It turns out Spider-Man isn't done webbing up even more ticket sales.
0: Yeah, Sony Pictures is planning to re-release the highest-grossing domestic film of all time, Spider-Man Brand New Day, with new previously unseen footage. That includes a scene with actress Rosario Dawson playing the character Claire Temple, which ended up on the cutting room floor.
25: There's still no date on a re-release, but it's expected to include other unspecified footage as well. The announcement has received mixed reviews from fans, with many excited to see the new footage and others seeing this as just another money grab for Sony.
0: Yeah, I'm sure the money has a lot to do with it.
25: Yeah.
0: The only thing that I have a problem with is if this blocks other movies from making it to the theaters, you know what I'm saying? Mm-hmm. Is like if you have Spider-Man in there still, obviously it takes up a slot.
25: Yes.
0: So do we get less movies because of this? This is going to become a thing. I imagine money-wise, they have less overhead, right? You don't have to create a whole new movie.
25: Yeah.
0: You just get the money off of the movie itself. So
25: that's a good point.
0: But I haven't seen Spider-Man, and I want to see it in the theater. Yeah. So this is like a second chance for people like me who procrastinated.
25: I know. And I have seen it. And I would want to see it again.
0: You're going to go back?
25: Yeah, I want to see the footage that didn't make it the first time.
0: Yeah.
25: That is actually very interesting to me.
0: Yeah.
25: You know, and maybe it might make it better.
0: Rosario Dawson's a great actress. That'd be
25: exactly.
0: Yeah.
25: She was the one, she's Ahsoka, right? From Star Wars?
0: I haven't seen that either, I don't know.
25: Okay, I don't know. Shoot, I got to look it up. But anyway, regardless, there's a lot of edits that, you know, they have to make. Mm-hmm. And so to see that, I think that's pretty cool, too.
0: Yeah.
25: And it's a good movie.
0: How many stars out of five? What do you got?
25: Oh, this is probably my favorite one. So five.
0: Oh, okay.
25: Five stars.
0: All right, coming up next, we're going to take another look at the wet weather as well as traffic.
25: Yes, keep it here. Wake Up Today. We'll be right back.
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24: 36 degrees. Kauai under a flash flood warning. We'll keep you updated, of course, throughout the morning. You can see covered in the Ua, a lot of rain right there on Kauai, extending from Kekaha up north towards Princeville, Hanalei, and Kilauea this morning. And it was wrapping around towards the east side. Right here under the island of Oahu, right here on the island of Oahu, that is Oahu. You can see all that rain right over covering the island. We'll show you some traffic cameras coming up in a second. From the west side, north shore, even central Oahu, all the way towards town, extending towards the east side, Kaneohe, Waimanalo, Ka'ava, and Haula, getting all that rain. We've got dry conditions out in Molokai, Lanai, and Maui County, in Kahului, Wailuku, and then Hawaii Island got a little bit of rain on that Kalapana area. We'll take a look at your 7-day forecast as far as that rain, when it will keep on going. Tomorrow, we've got rain, partly cloudy skies Thursday and Friday, and that sunshine doesn't return till the weekend. As we jump in the car, we check on your traffic this morning. We still got that earlier accident. That shoulder is blocked in IAA H1 eastbound. This is going to be at the Ka'amilo Street overpass. Your stop-and-go traffic back towards the Makahilo exit. We'll zoom in just a bit. This one kind of just occurred. An accident. Shoulder is blocked in Mapunapuna on Moanalua Freeway eastbound as it extends towards Pu'uloa Road. That stop-and-go traffic back towards Aliomanu Drive. And that's going to be slowing you things down this morning. Here's H1 in Manager's Drive in case you're still at home and you're wondering what traffic looks like. It's going to be slow and go. The zip lane is open, by the way. It should remain open to about 9 o'clock this morning. Here's those drive and skyline times we're talking about. Skyline with the bus combo from Kapolei into downtown. You're looking at 55 minutes. If you're driving from Waipahu into downtown, that's going to be 63 minutes. And Kapolei into Waikiki, skyline with the bus combo at 49 minutes. Well, coming up tomorrow on Wake Up Today, Kate Piper will be live at the Ohana Drift Lab at Okayama Kobo Bakery and Cafe. Going to be in studio for our Food to Go segment. Mahalo for joining us. Don't go anywhere. Take Two is right after this.
9: We're working for Hawaii. You're watching Take Two.
0: Aloha and good Wednesday morning. Thank you so much for joining us here on Take Two. I'm Sam Spangler.
25: And I'm Sarah Madison. Time to break down the top stories of the day.
0: We begin with a flash flood warning for the island of Kauai until at least 8:30 this morning.
25: Kauai officials tell us classes at Hanalei Elementary School are canceled today, and Kuhio Highway near the Hanalei Bridge remains closed at this hour.
0: It comes as the Hawaii National Guard is sharing video of its rescue operations during Hurricane Nolo. They did 5 high water rescues on the Big Island and took 19 people to a Na'alehu shelter.
25: More than 450 Hawaii National Guard members were positioned across the state ahead of Hurricane Nolo. With Hurricane Nolo farther from the state, personnel are now supporting damage assessments and debris clearance.
0: Developing news out of the Pentagon, where a major shakeup is coming to the top ranks of the U.S. military. In less than an hour, Defense Secretary Pete Hegseth is expected to announce a 20% reduction in positions reserved for generals and admirals during a State of the Force address.
25: The cuts to around 800 positions are set to be completed by the end of the year. Critics warn it could disrupt command at a sensitive time in our country. New overnight, police have arrested 2 more teen suspects in connection to an attempted murder case in Halawa. With the help from the forensic video and District 3 crime reductions units, police identified and arrested the 2 juvenile suspects, ages 17 and 16.
0: Both now face attempted murder and theft charges. The incident happened September 19th on Kohomua Street. Earlier this week, a 15-year-old suspect was charged with attempted murder and other offenses. Hawaiian Electric wants to charge you more for electricity, and the Public Utilities Commission is wrapping up statewide hearings about it this week. The PUC says a typical residential bill could jump between $11 and $15 a month, depending on the island.
25: Tonight's hearing begins at 5:30 at Lana'i High and Elementary School. Tomorrow will be Molokai's turn at the Department of Hawaiian Homeland's OHA Conference Room at 5:30 p.m. And Friday's final meeting is on Oahu at the PUC Hearing Room and online starting at 6 p.m. Hawaiian Electric work could impact traffic in Ho'ula today. HECO is replacing a utility pole, transformer, wires, and anchors along Kamehameha Highway.
0: The work will partially close a lane between Kukuna and Ko'olau Road with traffic contraflow approaching Ho'ula Elementary. Drivers should expect some traffic delays. That'll be between 8:30 a.m. and 2:30 p.m.
25: It's a big week for sports here in the islands. The 13th Lotte Championship tees off tomorrow at Ho'akalei Country Club and runs through the weekend. And the Los Angeles Clippers will host the Golden State Warriors in a preseason game at the Stan Sheriff Center Sunday night.
0: Tourism leaders say the timing couldn't be better as the industry looks to bounce back following recent storms.
10: That the Golden State Warriors are here. Many of the fans can fly in from San Francisco. I know that we're playing San Jose State this Saturday, and I'm hoping that many folks from San Jose and their fans will come out to see them play and enjoy a nice Hawaii vacation.
25: Officials say this week's events kicks off at what's expected to be a strong winter with the Ironman, the Maui Invitational, the Honolulu Marathon, a number of pro surf contests, and the Hawaii Bowl.
0: Should be fun. If you're going to go to the Clippers versus Warriors game, I suggest getting there early. You can watch Steph Curry do his warm-up. I went 2 years ago when they played.
25: Yep.
0: I mean, the game was great, but that was the coolest part of the whole thing. Seeing him do his warm-up, that's like once-in-a-lifetime kind of stuff.
25: Right. No, it is cool to see how the pro warms up.
0: Yeah, exactly. Go do that. All right, time is 8:05 now. The official pro-am of the Lotte Championship is underway at this hour.
25: Kate Piper joins us now live in Neva Beach with more. Ooh, what do you got there, Kate?
11: Hey, good morning, Sarah. Good morning, Sam. Yes, breakfast is served here at Ho'akalei Country Club. Speaking of warming up, I think this wonderful breakfast platter prepared here by Executive Chef Roy Wong is going to warm me up just fine. You know, all that golf out there, teeing yourself up for quite a big appetite. Good morning, mahalo for being here with us, Chef.
12: Good morning.
11: Okay, tell us a little bit about what's on the platter on the menu this morning.
12: So we have a buffet line of our basic breakfast items for our guests today. We try to do some healthy options. We have a Okinawan sweet potato, we have a turkey sausage, fried rice, omelet station, scrambled eggs, bacon, Portuguese sausage, and we have our French toast with berry compote there at the end.
11: On a rainy day like today, nothing is better than a big old plate of comfort food. Whew. I'm getting my napkin ready because you know I'm going to dig in. Let's talk a little bit about the Lotte Championship happening this weekend. I know that it's going to be busy for you folks. You know, not only can members come and enjoy, but so can the public. Tell us what you're expecting.
12: Well, for the most part, we just deal with the players and then their caddies. So, but we have a pretty big number of people coming in. Today is the Pro-Am, so we have people coming in for that. We're looking at about 1,000 people coming through the doors today.
11: 1,000 people? That's pretty impressive stuff. So tell us, Chef, what's your favorite thing on the menu? Any time of day, what's your favorite thing you're chefing up?
12: Oh, I mean, I'm good with just our normal beef curry and rice. That's simple.
11: Yeah, I might have to come back for dinner, but first, I gotta try breakfast. Kate Piper, grinding for Hawaii, sending it back to you in the studio. Okay.
0: Tough assignment today for Kate. Back to back, she had National Coffee Day yesterday.
25: I know.
0: Now she gets this awesome breakfast via Chef Wong today.
25: I mean, that plate, no weather can damper her mood.
0: Yeah, yeah. That's sunny skies when you're eating that stuff. The bacon, the sausage, the berry compote. On the French toast, fancy too. All right, coming up next, the Men's March Against Violence begins tomorrow starting at Iolani Palace.
25: We have the CEO of the Domestic Violence Action Center with more when Take 2 returns.
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0: For 32 years, the Men's March Against Violence has brought our community together with a shared message. Violence has no place in our homes, our relationships, or our communities. This annual walk from Iolani Palace brings together survivors, families, and neighbors from across Hawaii in a public show of solidarity against domestic violence. Joining us now with more is Carrie Yurosevich, the CEO of the Domestic Violence Action Center. Aloha and good morning, Carrie. Thank you so much for stopping by with us.
26: Good morning. Thank you for having me.
0: What is the Men's March Against Violence and why is it so important?
26: Sure. The Men's March is an opportunity for our community to come together and say violence has no place in our homes, our families, and our communities. It kicks off our Domestic Violence Awareness Month, which is in October. We'll be bringing together men and women and families from across the islands to say no more. It's going to take all of us to end domestic violence, and men play a really important role. They have an opportunity to shift our systems, shift our culture, and then they also are important because they are also survivors. So 1 in 3 women and 1 in 4 men in Hawaii will be victims of intimate partner violence in their lifetimes. And so it's our kuleana to stamp this out together.
0: Well said. It gives me chicken skin just thinking about that. It's so important for us as men to step up for this. I'm going to read a stat, which it's so eye-opening. So according to the National Network to End Domestic Violence, in a single day, more than 650 Hawaii residents contacted domestic violence program for support. That's in a single day. That is just astounding. Yeah. What does that number mean to you, and what does it mean for the work that you folks do?
26: Sure. So domestic violence takes a lot of different forms. And so every day, like you said, 651 people reach out for support. And that could be our youth, it's our parents, our spouses, our aunties, our uncles. And it's really that brave step towards safety. So Domestic Violence Action Center provides 3 key program support for survivors. The first is crisis intervention. So we help with, we have a free helpline that people can call if they're experiencing violence. We have safety planning to make sure that there's a pathway to safety. And then we do a lot of referrals out to our community, and we provide accompaniment to survivors who are going to court. We also have legal support. So we have legal consultation, and we have legal representation for temporary restraining orders, divorce, parentage cases. And then we have housing. So we have permanent housing for survivors and their keiki so that they can thrive on the other side once they're safe. And so I think the big message here is if you or anyone you know is experiencing violence, please reach out to DVAC. We have an incredible, dedicated, talented staff to help.
0: That's wonderful. All those resources. I imagine for a lot of victims, it might feel like they're trapped, but they're not. There are a lot of resources out there for them.
26: Yep.
0: Now for tomorrow, hopefully the weather holds up.
26: Yes.
0: We're thinking that it will. But is it too late for people to sign up?
26: No, you don't have to register. Everybody is welcome. Men, women, families, coaches. You know, please join us. It's from 11 to 1 Iolani Palace. We are starting off and kicking off with a very inspiring group of speakers. And then we get to march alongside our police, UH athletes, our business community, and people from across the island. So please join us.
0: That is great that we have those leaders stepping up again. Iolani Palace tomorrow from 11 a.m. to 1 p.m. Carrie, thank you so much for all you do, and thank you so much for stopping by with us today.
26: Thank you for having me.
0: All right, folks, coming up next, Brian will have an in-depth look at your island weather forecast as we do have some rain coming down. First, let's take a quick peek outside, see some of that. We have had a flash flood warning for Kauai this morning. We've got these outer bands of NOLO. We'll tell you all about it when Wake Up Today returns.
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29: Reported. Impact. Flash flooding of small creeks and streams, urban areas, highways, streets, and underpasses, as well as other poor drainage and low-lying areas. Some locations that will experience flash flooding include Kapa'a, Princeville, Kilauea, Hanalei, North Fork Wailua Trails, Waineha, Alakai Swamp Trail, Haena, Wailua Homesteads, Napali State Park, Molua'a and Kokere State Park. Turn around, don't drown when encountering flooded roads. Most flood deaths occur in vehicles. Be especially cautious at night when it is harder to recognize the dangers of flooding. Be aware of your surroundings and do not drive on flooded roads. Please report observed flooding to local emergency services or law enforcement and request they pass this information to the National Weather Service when you can do so safely.
5: to 7 on the west facing shores. Makapu'u and Sandy's check in at 3 to 5, and the north side at 1 to 3. As always, make sure to check in with your lifeguards if you're an inexperienced swimmer. Sunshine doesn't really come back till Saturday and Sunday. Tomorrow and Friday, partly cloudy skies. The rain continues until tomorrow as we jump in the car and take a look at the traffic. Couple accidents we'll talk about. First one, we'll talk about this one. The shoulder is blocked in IAA H1 eastbound at Ka'amila Street overpass. That's stop and go traffic back towards the Makakilo exit. And then we got that accident that's been cleared in Mapunapuna. That's going to be on Moanalua Freeway eastbound as you exit towards Pu'uloa Road. That's stop and go traffic back towards Aliamanu Drive. And that's going to be slowing things down this morning. Here's H1 and Manager's Drive. We've been keeping an eye on this camera for a bit. You can see that zip lane is open. Really dark gray skies this morning, slick road conditions and traffic still busy this morning, pushing your way towards town. We got those drive and skyline times coming through. And again, if you're taking skyline with the bus from Kapolei into downtown this morning, that's going to be 55 minutes. If you're driving from Waipahu into downtown, you're looking at 54 minutes. And if you're taking skyline with the bus this morning from Kapolei into Waikiki, that's going to be 49 minutes.

0: Quite the stir after spending multiple days on the loose.
1: Yeah, officials believed he wandered into Troy after getting lost from his home in eastern Rensselaer County.
0: The Department of Environmental Conservation says this male moose weighs more than 600 pounds and is just a year and a half old.
1: Crews tracked him to the county waste facility yesterday afternoon, where they were able to safely get him ready for the trip home.
0: Fall is mating season for moose, which can lead them to roam. The moose is now headed back home. Those things are, it's like a dinosaur, man. Those things are so big.
1: Yes, yes. Like, I heard in Alaska, they kind of like have like sirens. If there's a moose that's like going through a town or whatever, like everyone has to kind of go inside.
0: Yeah.
1: Because you just don't know. When I lived in Oregon, I saw the behind of a, maybe an elk or a moose.
0: Yeah.
1: But just the behind.
0: Okay? Yeah.
1: Because it was like going into the forest, the trees. It's huge.
0: It's when you see them in person, it's unbelievable how big they
1: are. Have you?
0: So I've seen an elk in person before.
1: Wow.
0: Yeah.
1: Yeah. Yeah.
0: And bison. Those are the two things where it's just like, wait, what?
1: Yeah.
0: How do these exist? All right. Coming up next on Take Two, Rich DeMuro's back with the latest tech, but this time we go back in time.
1: Yeah, Rich explains when we come back. Rich?
2: The landline is making a comeback for kids. I'll check out the new phones that connect over the internet to give kids an old school way to call their friends without a smartphone. I'm Rich DeMuro. That's coming up in Rich on Tech.
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1: Welcome back. 2026 seems to be the year of nostalgia comebacks. This time, landlines are making a comeback, but for kids.
12: Yeah, Rich DeMuro explains in today's Rich on Tech.
2: As a teenager, having a landline in your room was about as good as it got. Now this old school technology is making a comeback with a high-tech twist.
13: Hi, Dad. How are you?
2: Back in the day, if you were a teen with a landline in your room, life was good. Today, FaceTime, texting, and apps have replaced the copper landline, but a modern version is making a comeback.
13: Did you see that new restaurant? It's actually so good.

0: Companies like Tin Can and Pinwheel are putting corded phones back in kids' hands.
1: We just want them to have a simple childhood, you know, like many of us had.
0: I've been testing both. Tin Can is a modern landline for kids, with parents controlling who they can call and when.
1: Your kid has to learn how to just use their voice to talk about what happened at school or to share about what happened at the baseball game they played in the day before.
0: Setup is through an app. Plug it in, connect to Wi-Fi, and you're ready. 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Calls to regular numbers cost about $10 a month. Tin Can says it's sold hundreds of thousands, with the sweet spot around ages 5 to 13. Pinwheel takes a slightly different approach. Its adapter works with just about any traditional landline phone, with plans from free to $10 a month.
2: So we're seeing a lot of families that are very excited about sort of the kids' ability to express themselves.
0: Plug the adapter into power, connect it to Wi-Fi or your router, then plug in your phone. Like Tin Can, parents can approve who can call, so random numbers and spam don't ring through.
3: Now you might be wondering, do these phones have a dial tone? And the answer is, the Tin Can does, and so does Pinwheel.
0: Although you might have to explain what that is to your kids.
4: Hi, it's Tanner.
5: Hi, Tanner. So nice to hear from you.
0: Overall, these modern landlines probably work best before your kid is already chatting on FaceTime or a smartphone. Once they've made that leap, getting them to go back might require more than just a call to the operator.
2: We are blown away by the demand for this product. I think it is the right product that serves the right job at the right time.
3: There is one important modern feature on both devices. They can call 911. The equipment for both Pinwheel and Tin Can runs about $100. I'm Rich DeMuro, News Nation, Los Angeles.
6: Oh, man. Hello? It does take me back. Yeah, we use landlines. Yeah. I didn't have a cell phone for a very long time. And no privacy. Zero privacy every time I wanted to talk to my friends.
7: And you're connected by the land. You couldn't.
6: Yeah. So what my family would do if they want me to get off the phone, they would go use the other phone in the next room and be like, Sarah, interrupt the call. And be like, Sarah, get off the phone.
7: Yeah.
6: Remember that?
7: Yeah.
6: Yeah. Anyway, this is really cool. But the other party who you want to call has to have the same device too, right?
7: So you got to have both Tin Can.
6: Yeah, that's right.
7: Well, get stick around. Top stories of the morning are just ahead.
6: But first, let's check in with Kate Piper, who's live in Eva with at the Lotte Championship. Good morning, Kate.
8: Hey, good morning. Yes, Pro-Am play is underway at the Lotte Championship. What the weather's looking like ahead of the big tournament coming up on Take Two. Stay tuned.
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16: We're working for Hawaii. You're watching Take Two.
6: Welcome back and happy Aloha Wednesday. I'm Sarah Madison.
17: And I'm Sam Spangler. Thank you so much for joining us here on Take Two. Time to break down your top stories of the day. Hawaii and 43 other states settled a data breach lawsuit. It involved the Laboratory Corporation of America, or LabCorp. The state says the 2019 breach impacted LabCorp's debt collector, Retrieval Masters Creditors Bureau, which was doing business as American Medical Collection Agency.
6: The breach exposed the personal information of more than 27 million people. More than 17,000 are Hawaii residents. LabCorp agreed to pay nearly $2.3 billion to settle the lawsuit. Hawaii will only get more than $17,000.
17: Kauai business owners could qualify for grants to help recover from Hurricane Lowell. The State Department of Business, Economic Development, and Tourism is giving out more than $2 million worth of grants to support non-agricultural small businesses.
6: $5,000 and $10,000 grants are available. Businesses must have fewer than 500 employees and make less than $5 million a year to qualify. Professional cleaning crews have started to remove spoiled food from Happy Days restaurant in Kaimuki. We first reported last week that the untouched food created an odor in the area. It was left behind after the restaurant's roof partially collapsed on August 18th.
17: While the structure is deemed unsafe to occupy, officials tell us the kitchen area could be accessed, but spoiled food in the dining area will still remain for now. It is unclear if the restaurant will be repaired or demolished.
6: Automated license plate readers are expanding across Hawaii. ALPR units are cameras that scan and log vehicle plates as they pass.
17: State and city law enforcement say the tool is helping solve crimes faster. HPD says the technology has led to 28 arrests on Oahu in the last 6 years. But those with concerns over mass surveillance have questions about whether the cameras will really improve public safety.
18: No matter what device they acquire, the bad guys just seem to always get around it. So the more drones you have, the more utility-type pull-mount cameras you have, put it up for a vote. Let us understand what we are talking about before we just blanketly just distribute it.
6: The Department of Law Enforcement has a contract that allows for up to 400 of these cameras statewide. We have more information about the policies and the tech on KH12.com.
17: The state is looking at a plan to build a park over part of the H-1 freeway. A public meeting was held last night to discuss the idea. The Department of Transportation is studying an area near Liliha Street and Pauli Highway.
6: The project would essentially create a large deck over the freeway with park space on top.
19: There are some groups that are excited about the potential for like a big open green space. And there are some groups that feel it's not necessary. So we're going to hear from everybody and take that back and put it and package it all in our study.
17: The idea is still in the very early stages. If it does move forward, officials say construction could be about a decade away. Time is 8:34 now. The LPGA is back in Hawaii for the Lotte Championship, bringing the top women's golfers to the islands.
6: Kate Piper joins us now live in Neva Beach with more. Good morning, Kate.
20: Hey, good morning, Sarah. Good morning, Sam. Yes, we're here live at Hoakalei Country Club, where Pro-Am play is getting underway this morning ahead of the big tournament that kicks off tomorrow and goes throughout the weekend. As we all know, this morning was rather wet with heavy rains, which impacted play a little bit. We got off to a later start. But here to join us this morning to give us an outlook on this weekend ahead of the big tournament, I am joined by the on-site meteorologist for the tournament, Angel Housen. Good morning. Mahalo for being here with us.
21: Yeah, good morning.
20: First of all, I just want to say how important your job is. I mean, Weather, especially for events like this, is everything. So having you on staff ready to go to tell us the latest is incredible. So tell us a little bit about what you're thinking this weekend might be looking like.
1: Yeah, so obviously we got some rain showers this morning, and we've been in a dry pocket right now. So rain chances are going to start to dwindle as we get into the weekend, hopefully shaping up to be a drier pattern. Maybe an isolated shower, but should hopefully move out pretty quickly.
20: I mean, today, this morning, it was coming down. Tell us a little bit about what you see for the rest of the day. Is this dry pocket just a pocket, or is this on the forecast?
1: So, you know, we had our heavier showers this morning in a drier window now. Hopefully going to have more of those the rest of today, but maybe a few showers might linger in the region for the rest of today and hopefully dwindle by the rest of the week.
20: Yeah, hopefully. And then, you know, I'm really just getting the day-by-day forecast here. Okay, tomorrow, I know that there's some chances for rain. Brian was telling us on the weather this morning. How's that looking? It's the first day of the big tournament. That's why everyone's here, 120 players from around the world.
1: Yeah, so rain chances are going to continue in tomorrow, but hopefully more scattered, more isolated, maybe not have as many heavy showers as we did this morning, but it's looking a little bit better than it was today, which is awesome.
20: Awesome. Well, I appreciate the positive outlook, Angel, and mahalo for joining us this morning and all that you're doing.
1: Thank you.
20: Yeah. If you want to come check out the Pro-Am Play, it is free and open to the public. But the big tournament kicks off tomorrow, which you can get tickets online at lotechampionship.com. Kate Piper, working for Hawaii, sending it back to you in the studio.
17: All right, mahalo, Kate. Hopefully the weather holds up. A little bit earlier, I was like, there's no way they're going to get it in today because it was dumping out there.
21: It was.
17: But it's cleared up.
21: I know. Good thing, too.
17: Yeah,
21: perfect
17: timing. All right, coming up next on Take Two, the Pacific Asian Affairs Council is in studio with more information on the 2027 Hawaii Sister State Study Tours Program.
21: We have that interview coming up next when Take Two returns.
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24: These are your political insights from ABC News. Former special counsel Jack Smith testifying before the Senate Judiciary Committee Tuesday about his role investigating President Trump. In his opening statement,
25: our investigation developed proof beyond a reasonable doubt that President Trump engaged in serious crimes against our nation.
24: Republicans on the panel claiming Smith's investigative tactics were not ethical, and Republican Senator Eric Schmidt tried accusing Smith of perjury for not admitting to going to an NBA Hawks game in Atlanta. Smith had to explain instead he went to a college basketball game in Maryland featuring Caitlin Clark and the Iowa Hawkeyes. As top AI executives who met with President Trump agreed to police themselves, the president ordering the federal government not to use the name artificial intelligence, but rather superintelligence. Republican Senator Cynthia Lubis blocked a resolution that would have denounced the recent campaign-style ads from President Trump, funded with taxpayer dollars. Dave Packer, ABC News.
26: Aloha, I'm Coach Laura Beeman. 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
16: We're working for Hawaii. 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
0: The Pacific and Asian Affairs Council, or PAC, is looking for high school students to be a part of the 2027 Hawaii Sister State Study Tours program. Joining us to share more about this opportunity is PAC Study Tours Director Carol Lee and Lakeisha Kuteg from Waipahu High School. Thank you so much for joining us today.
2: Thank you so much for having us here.
0: Okay, this program sounds so amazing. Can you tell us a little bit about it and which countries do you guys go to?
2: Absolutely. Thank you folks so much for having us on air today. We are so excited to share about our 2027 Sister State Study Tours put on and organized by us at PAC as well as our partners at East West Center. But the students, we're looking to have one student representative from each public high school to represent their community as well as our state in one of our three Sister State Study Tour destinations. So firstly to Ilocos Norte, Ilocos Sur in the Philippines, second to Jeju Island, South Korea, and third to Okinawa, Japan.
0: Wow, that is an amazing opportunity for these high school students. Philippines, Korea, and Japan.
2: Correct.
0: I mean, those are like all the countries that a lot of Hawaii people have connection to.
2: Yes.
0: And would love to visit. And you were actually, Lakeisha, last year's ambassador, and you went to the Philippines. Can you tell us more about your experience and what you learned?
3: Yeah, definitely. Like, I personally never pictured myself going to the Philippines. In fact, Mount and Carol knows it was actually my third choice for my destination, but looking back now, I wouldn't regret it. It taught me a lot more about who I am, about my culture and where I came from, and more than that, it taught me more about Hawaii's international place in this world. We have a unique culture, a unique history, and it takes trips like these to help students understand that.
0: Wow, that is such a great opportunity that you had through this program. How can people or students apply and get involved, and who's eligible?
2: Yes, so we are looking for students at our public high schools, grades 9 to 12, and applications are open for about 2 more weeks. Okay. Until October 15th, but they can go to our website, www.pachawaii.org, to apply.
0: Okay, and how much does, you know, studying abroad cost, and for how long is it going to be?
2: Yes, so for this all-inclusive program, and we do a pre-departure orientation so students understand who they're traveling with, where they're going, cultural protocols, and also get in the mindset of being an ambassador. We cover flights, hotel, lodging, everything.
0: Wow.
2: And then the students come back and share what they learned to the community here in Hawaii through a presentation. So the whole program itself, even though it's valued at thousands of dollars, mm-hmm. parents and families only need to pay at most $500 for this opportunity.
0: Wow.
2: And of course, you know, we know times are tough, so we don't want finances to be a barrier for anyone from any of our islands to participate. So payment plans as well as waivers are also available too.
0: That is just incredible. And this is going to be, the trip is going to be in March.
2: Correct.
0: During spring break.
2: Yes.
0: You were saying. Okay. And $500 for this experience, that's just, I wish this was happening when I was going to high school. I would have jumped at this opportunity. You know, for those who are thinking about it, Lakeisha, I want to just kind of ask you, what would you say to your peers who are kind of thinking about it but are not sure, maybe a little bit scared because they don't know the language?
3: Yeah, I think PAC does a really good job of teaching you the language, history, and culture. And what I really notice is that the people you're with, especially the chaperones, are really good at helping you make sure you're comfortable on the trip and help you learn the culture. I think we are much more capable than we realize, and although it takes some work, you are given the resources to succeed wherever you go.
0: Wonderful. Well, thank you so much for sharing your experience and about this program. And we'll definitely have your website on khon2.com so people go apply. All right, thank you so much.
2: Thank you so much, Sarah.
0: Thank you so much. Well, coming up next, another blockbuster hit, maybe heading back to theaters. We'll tell you what and the extras that are coming up when Take Two, when Wake Up Today returns.
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30: 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You're watching Take Two with Sam Spangler and Sarah Madison.
17: It's now 8:47 on this Wednesday morning. Here's today's need to know before you head out the door. Two more teen suspects have been arrested in connection to an attempted murder case in Halawa. The 17 and 16-year-olds are awaiting charges. A 15-year-old has already been charged in the shooting earlier this month.
6: The Public Utilities Commission is wrapping up statewide hearings about HECO's proposed rate hikes. Tonight's hearing is on Lanai and begins at 5:30 at Lanai High and Elementary School's cafeteria.
17: Hawaiian Electric work could impact traffic in Haula today. HECO is replacing a utility pole and transformer on Kamehameha Highway between Kukuna and Ko'olau Road. Drivers should expect delays between 8:30 this morning and 2:30 this afternoon.
6: And after a two-year timeout, the NBA has returned to Hawaii as the Clippers and Warriors hold training camp on Oahu. The two teams will match up on Sunday at the Stan Sheriff Center for their first preseason game. At last check, seats were still available. Brian, over to you.
31: Hello, Sam and Sarah. 8:48, we'll take a look at as far as your traffic. That's coming up weather-wise. We'll see what's happening here as far as that current temperature, 77 degrees. Again, those winds coming out of the east, southeast at 11 miles per hour. Lots of rain today, and that humidity sticking around at 90%. We'll take a look at the Doppler radar. Of course, we do have a flash flood warning for the island of Kauai covered in that rain from Kekaha, Kilauea, Princeville, Hanalei, and even wrapping around towards the south side of the island towards Hanapepe this morning. Right here in the island of Oahu, we are getting that rain as well. Once you jump outside and jump in your car, you'll see it right here. From the west side, central Oahu, even up towards the north shore, Pupukea, Kahuku, and wrap it around towards Haula and Ka'ava this morning on the windward side. Dry area is going to include Molokai, Maui County, Lanai, and of course Hawaii Island had a little bit of that rain still there in Kalapana, a little bit south of Hilo this morning. Let's take a look as far as the winds. The Makani really coming through double digits on Kauai yesterday and today. Was up to 25 miles per hour, down to 16 miles per hour right here on the island of Oahu at 12, and then everywhere else at single digits in Hilo at 8 miles per hour. That 7-day forecast, looking forward to the sunshine, not till the weekend though, Saturday and Sunday. We got that rain continuing tomorrow on Aloha Thursday, and daytime temperatures about the mid-80s as we check on your traffic. So we'll talk about a couple accidents. We'll start off with this one, that earlier accident, that shoulder is blocked in IA H1 eastbound at Kaʻamilo Street overpass. You can expect that stop and go traffic back towards that Makahilo exit. And then this accident, as we get further down that freeway, the shoulder is blocked in the Kalihi Palama area right there on Vineyard Boulevard southbound at Aʻala Street. That is a normally busy area if you're working in downtown this morning. That stopped traffic back towards Palama Street this morning. We'll head outside and we'll check out the cameras. So we got H1 and Manager's Drive is what you're looking at here. That zip lane open for about another 10 minutes to 9 o'clock this morning. Drive and Skyline times coming through this morning. If you're driving in from Kapolei into downtown, you're looking at 54 minutes this morning. And finally, if you're taking Skyline with the bus from Kapolei to Waikiki, it's going to be 49 minutes. Sam and Sarah, over to you.
17: All right, mahalo, Brian. Yesterday, we talked to you about the re-release of Avengers Endgame. Well, another blockbuster hit may be heading back to theaters.
0: That's right. It turns out Spider-Man Brand New Day isn't done webbing up even more ticket sales.
17: Yeah, Sony Pictures is planning to re-release the highest-grossing domestic film of all time. That would be Spider-Man Brand New Day, with new previously unseen footage. That includes a scene with actress Rosario Dawson playing the character Claire Temple, which ended up on the cutting room floor.
0: There's still no date on a re-release, but it's expected to include other unspecified footage as well. The announcement has received mixed reviews from fans, with many excited to see the new footage and others seeing this as just another money grab for Sony.
17: Okay. Yep. Well, good for us procrastinators who didn't get to see the movie that everybody saw the first time around.
0: Yeah, it might be better for you guys. Yeah. Actually, the procrastinators like you might win in this case.
17: Yeah, because you get see extra the first time seeing it, which
0: is
17: cool.
0: I'm kind of jealous now. I should have procrastinated.
17: That was my plan all along, Sarah.
0: I like this idea because I'm always curious about what was edited.
17: Yeah.
0: You know what I mean? So they might steal my money, or I might give it to them.
17: What's the longest you would find acceptable for a film to be, right? Because a lot of times the edits, you just make it digestible. How long?
0: Three hours.
17: 3 hours?
0: Yeah, okay. Can't
17: so
0: be
17: like the Titanic,
0: than that.
17: Two exactly. VHS tape kind of thing. All right. Still to come, the Department of Education is adding a locally grown fruit to their lunch menu.
0: Yeah, we'll tell you what that is when Take Two returns.
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1: Welcome back. Hawaii's public schools are serving up some fresh local fruit.
2: Yeah, more than 2,100 pounds of Hawaii-grown pineapples from Dole Plantation were distributed to schools across Oahu.
1: Schools are serving the pineapple in two ways, as a fruit side for breakfast or as a relish in chicken wraps.
2: Students and staff are excited about the new addition and are happy they have a chance to support the local economy.
1: The DOE wants to expand this option to other schools across the state.
2: Put it in the pizza!
1: You're absolutely insane for that take. Don't listen to Sarah. That's not something that anybody should do.
2: Pineapple pizza is so good.
1: That's a lot of people disagree. I'm just going to say that.
2: Oh, whatever. Well, the convenience store chain CU Hawaii will open its new location in Manoa tomorrow. It's located on the corner of Dole Street and University of Avenue across from UH Manoa.
1: Yeah, there will be promotions and giveaways for the first week. The Manoa store will have new items created by Chef Sheldon Simeon and will be open every day. That'll be 6 a.m. to midnight.
2: This will be the fifth CU Hawaii store. The others are located inside the Pakoda Hotel, Kapahulu Avenue, Kahala, and downtown Honolulu.
1: Okay, this is a great spot for this brilliant business idea.
2: Oh my gosh, yeah.
1: Students, like when I was at UH, I wish I had this, right?
2: Yes.
1: Kind of poor. Go get some ramen, right?
2: That's late at night,
1: yeah,
2: too. All the way up until
1: bar.
2: Midnight?
1: Yeah.
2: That's going to be the spot.
1: Yeah, no
2: right?
1: kidding.
2: I wish I had this, too. I've been to the downtown one.
1: Yeah.
2: And it's pretty fun to see, like, all the Korean snacks.
1: Yeah.
2: Yeah, so
1: they
2: you better watch
1: great
2: that.
1: Great snacks.
2: And drinks, too.
1: Yeah.
2: So, yeah. I don't know. It might be a little dangerous now that I think about it, because it might be too good.
1: Yeah, the freshman 15 might become the freshman 30 right there. All right, folks, we'll leave you with that here on Take Two.
2: Thank you so much for joining us, but don't go anywhere because Living 808 is coming up right after this.

0: 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Now, today's guest, really excited today because actor Stephen Hill from the Magnum PI television series, first of all, one, big fan of the television show. So take that as you will. Watched every episode. And also a big fan of the performing arts. I mean, I enjoy going to plays. I love television and movies. So all of that is a fascination of mine. And I love behind the scenes, as I've mentioned in previous episodes before. I like to see how movies and television shows are shot. And the fact that Magnum PI was shot here in Hawaii, I got to see some of where they were setting up. I remember one episode where the setup was in downtown Honolulu, but I think, I forgot, I remember seeing the red Ferrari there, stationed there. So I forgot what episode that was related to, but I remember seeing the setup. And it's amazing how, you know, just how big that is. A television production is huge, and the amount of people. And when it comes on screen, you see a brief segment of it, but it took probably a day and a half to do it. So the behind-the-scenes element, the production, is always very fascinating to me. And also the show in and of itself, I just loved it. And, you know, one of the great television shows, a reboot from the 1980s show. But Stephen Hill took a character, TC, right, the chopper pilot. And I always wanted to ask, and we will ask, is it a challenge as an actor, as a performer? You know, it's always a challenge to take on a character, but also to take on a character that was done previously, that was popular, that people saw. And so when people have kind of this concept of who this character is, and you're kind of watching this reboot, all right, let's see how these guys portray these characters that we got to know. How much of a challenge it is professionally and artistically to take that kind of a role. And so we'll ask these questions behind the scenes, all. And what's even great is Stephen Hill is still living in Hawaii. Even after the series has ended, he's still here. We'll ask him why, because Hawaii is not for everybody, but obviously he fell in love with our state. So all of that coming up right after this. Let's go In Focus with Stephen Hill from Magnum PI right here on the new 1420 Hawaii's news and sports.
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0: All right, so excited. Today's guest, actor Stephen Hill from Magnum PI. And first of all, Stephen, thank you so much for taking some time to join us this morning.
7: Thank you for having me, Dave. I appreciate it.
0: Now, the first thing we were talking about just before we came on was you got the Jackie Robinson baseball jersey on there.
7: Yeah, man.
0: And looking fresh. But you also have you played Jackie Robinson
7: this
0: as well.
7: First of all, you know, for the people that can see this, the reason it kind of looks like cartoonish like that is Jackie Robinson. There was a comic book.
0: Ah, okay.
7: Of Jackie
0: Robinson.
7: And this is what the jersey he wore in the comic book.
0: No way.
7: So yeah, this is kind of, you know, Ebbets Field flannels or whatever.
0: Wow.
7: Cool. Yeah. So before we get started, I heard who you guys are sponsored by, and let's do a free commercial for him because he's a great guy, Ryan Tanaka over there at Giovanni Pastrami.
0: They have
7: great pizzas.
0: They do, man.
7: I can walk there from where I live in Waikiki, so I get over there sometimes and I have a good pizza. I haven't had the pastrami yet, though.
0: Isn't
7: that
0: weird?
7: It's so weird. I haven't had that. And that's a New York thing. That's what I love. You know what? Today, I'm going to have a pastrami sandwich over there today.
0: It is Giovanni Pastrami.
7: Yeah,
0: you
7: got
0: to take the signature.
7: You got to love what he's doing over there with Brotherhood Grinds
0: and
7: how he gives back to all the kids. And he's an awesome individual. I actually almost didn't recognize him. He was so slim the other day. I was driving through Chinatown, you know, and I know where his office is, and I guess he was coming from lunch. And I was like, hey, man, is that Ryan? I start honking, and he finally turns around and sees me. So, yeah, Ryan Tanaka, great guy.
0: I know he's doing that intermittent fasting. Maybe that's
7: what it is. I need to get on his program then.
0: Me too.
7: I can stop wearing these jerseys. The jerseys actually hide the fat. You know what I mean?
0: The big ones. You mentioned the New York kind of thing. So you're born in New York, but raised in New Jersey? And
7: actually, both, right?
0: Okay.
7: So, you know, the internet doesn't know how to get that right. The algorithm's trying. You know, they have me born in Willingboro or whatever. But I was actually born in New York.
0: Yeah.
7: Born in Manhattan in Washington Heights. And my parents split up when I was about three.
0: Mm.
7: So I went from... I used to go back and forth from Inglewood, New Jersey to Harlem. And then when I was in the fourth grade, my mother moved us down to South Jersey, a little town called Willingboro. It used to be a Levittown, which was after World War II. The Levittowns were built, and they were built for soldiers, and it was actually a very segregated town.
0: Oh.
7: But Willingboro was one of the first to desegregate the Levittowns, and they renamed it Willingboro. And so my mom moved us down there, and since from the fifth grade on, I went from New York to Jersey, Jersey to New York, you know, back and forth. So I didn't like it so much as a kid, but it gave me a really strong sense of perspective early on. And it also showed me how much kids can be followers, right? And not actually march to the beat of their own drum.
0: Yeah.
7: Because at that time, before the internet, trends would trickle down slowly from New York down the Eastern Seaboard. It was kind of crazy to see, but I would always be ahead of the curve because
0: you were there.
7: I would do all my shopping with my dad for school when I was in New York. And then people would look at me and I actually laugh sometimes at the things that I had on. And then 6 months to a year later, they would have the same thing on. And they always had amnesia, though. They forgot that I was the first
0: one. You were the one.
7: Yeah. But it was a good lesson. It was a life lesson that I had that I didn't know I was getting very early.
0: I was kind of the opposite.
7: Yeah.
0: So living in Hawaii, you know, the trends tend to come here a little bit slower.
7: Yeah, yeah.
0: Right?
7: Yeah.
0: A little slower.
7: Now everything's so fast.
0: A little bit, yes. So my mom was far from anything with trends. It didn't matter. It was always, you just use the same stuff. So even when the trends hit Honolulu, I was about 6 months behind versus 6 months ahead. That's just kind of how it went.
7: Yeah.
0: And go back a little bit. You mentioned Levittowns.
7: Levittowns.
0: What does that mean?
7: So there was a guy named Charles Levitt, I think. I can't remember his exact name. But the funny thing is, the guy was actually Jewish, right? But... you weren't allowed to live in that town if you were Jewish or Black or Hispanic. You know, you weren't supposed to. It was for soldiers, white soldiers coming back from World War II.
0: Oh.
7: And they were, it was like, you know, wealth was being built because those houses were initially like $5,000, right? Mm. And now if you look for a house in Willingboro, it's anywhere from $350,000 to $500,000. You know what
0: Whoa,
7: I mean?
0: So just a bit
7: so,
0: more.
7: Yeah, so a lot of wealth built during those times, you know. But there's a Levittown, New York, a Levittown, New Jersey, Levittown, Pennsylvania. And if you go through those towns, they all look exactly the same because it's cookie cutter. It's like, you know, you got a Cape Cod, you got a Colonial, you got a Rancher, and you got, I forget the fourth one, and then it starts over. So it's kind of like The Sims or something like that. It's like this quintessential like suburban look of America, you know. But yeah, great opportunity to grow up there. Great opportunity. And what I was saying to you right before we got on, about how being so close in proximity to greatness can sometimes have the adverse effect, right? So the high school I went to, Willingboro High School, a lot of talent came out of that place. So I'm lucky to be amongst many. But one, probably the most well-known person coming from Willingboro, New Jersey, would be Carl Lewis.
0: Oh my goodness. Yeah. The
7: Carl Lewis.
0: Carl Lewis. Yeah. Track and field equals Carl Lewis.
7: I haven't, I've met him, but I haven't really, really got to like talk to him. But he used to come and practice with us. Whoa. Yes. And so
0: you were in track.
7: Yeah. I used to run track.
0: Yeah. Yeah.
7: I ran a ridiculously hard race to run anyway. I ran the 800. I have no idea what my times were. I don't think they were good. Yeah. But I ran the 800. But Carl Lewis would run around with us, and one time he ran by so fast, felt like a car. You know what I mean? And it was quiet though. Like, you know how Teslas are real quiet? He was like a Tesla before the Teslas. He was so quiet, but you just felt his wind. Woo! And like literally, you like cooled you off for a second, right? And I was like, yeah, I'm not doing track anymore. I mean, I did it just for, it was a social aspect.
0: Yes.
7: But I knew like it's no way. It doesn't make sense for me to continue down this path.
0: Golly,
7: you know? So yeah.
0: Carl Lewis.
7: Yeah. Yeah.
0: On the same track.
7: Yeah. If a guy that was a little slower came, maybe it will, you know, you could go, you know, maybe I can aspire to be a track athlete one day. But when Carl Lewis flies by you and at 90 miles per hour,
0: man.
7: You go, you know, I'm good.
0: Yeah, that is something. Stephen Hill, our guest today, actor from Magnum PI, and you know, I'm a big Olympic fan. So from 1984, when he was, you know, won his four gold medals, and again in 1988, big fan, and you know, just the ultimate. And I did want to ask because, you know, some folks here in Hawaii may not really grasp this, but you hear about the rivalry between New Jersey and New York.
7: Yeah,
0: right, and. Is that real or is that more kind of media kind of makes it more than what it really is?
7: Well, I think what it is New York is such a strong hub on the East Coast, right? And so many things like originate in New York, right? Like it's the fashion capital of the world. It's, you know, New York is crazy too. They like to, they'll claim anybody that's like, you know, once you get out in the world and you're successful, right? So New York likes to claim Michael Jordan sometimes just because he was born in Brooklyn, right?
0: Oh.
7: But, you know, so many things originate in New York City.
0: Mm-mm.
7: So, like, Jersey sometimes wants to rival New York. And then the same thing, even Philadelphia sometimes, still as far, even though they're separated by New York and New Jersey, they sometimes want to be rivals to New York City, right?
0: Okay.
7: But growing up in New Jersey, especially South Jersey, which is so close to Philly, they have their own ecosystems, right? And a lot of pride. So people in New Jersey have a lot of pride about New Jersey. People in Philadelphia have a lot of pride about Philadelphia. So, yeah, I would say maybe some of that rivalry is because of the media, right? The media can make money off of that sort of thing.
0: Sure.
7: But if you spend any time in both places, like Jersey people are like, yo,

0: I was selling copiers for Xerox at the time.
1: In New York?
0: In New York City, right? Mm-hmm. And I was working on 46th Street and Park Avenue.
1: Mm-hmm.
0: I can't remember the floor. I was somewhere in the 40s or something like that. And we were right outside, you know, remember the old Pan Am building in New York City? Just like you guys have a little Pan Am building here off of Kapiolani, right?
1: Yes.
0: But in New York, there's one that's like kind of iconic.
1: Okay.
0: You'll see in a lot of old movies and stuff, you'll see the Pan Am building. So right next to that, it's not Pan Am anymore, but there's the Helmsley, Leona Helmsley.
1: Mm-hmm.
0: Her building is right in front of Pan Am building. And then my building where Xerox was is right there on Park mm-hmm. Avenue. And I was selling copiers. And I remember everybody was like, guess what happened? Some idiot flew a plane into the World Trade Center, right? And so everybody was just like, what? And we all thought it was like a Cessna, like one of those little small planes, right? Mm-hmm. And then it happened again.
1: Right.
0: And that was when everybody knew, like, whoa, what is going on? And everybody got, evacuated all the buildings, and people walked home. I remember walking home and trying to find my younger brother and my dad, you know, when you could get cell phone service, because obviously everybody is on the phone at the same time and you could barely get through. And it was like, oh, you might have to go find your brother, go down to his school and pick him up or whatever. And I was like, well, let me know. So I was kind of waiting around. But New Yorkers were ready for that walk home, because a long time ago, this is a little funny factoid, New York kind of started the trend of the sneakers and dress clothes, right?
1: Mm.
0: Because there was, I think this was during the blackout, and people couldn't take the subway home.
1: Mm-hmm.
0: So people were actually buying their sneakers and walking home that way.
1: For practicality.
0: Yeah. So then that became a trend of like, you would just leave your dress shoes at the job and just walk home with your sneakers. So people, we already had sneakers on, you know what I mean? Yeah, everybody was ready to go. So, and you know, we live in a time where everybody goes to the gym anyway. So you just strap on and go home. But it was really interesting to see, kind of harrowing to see people going home and that had been downtown, because I had waited to see if I needed to go find my brother.
1: And how far are you from Twin Towers, your Xerox building?
0: I could walk, but it wasn't super close.
1: Okay.
0: You know what I mean? I'm on 46, and that's all the way, you know, toward the tip of Manhattan, right? But you would see people that were down there just walking home looking like ghosts with ash all over them.
1: Oh.
0: You know, very, very, like, the entire city was quiet.
1: Mm-hmm.
0: You know, everybody was walking home, but they were quiet. Everybody was in a space of reflection and fear and like, you know, what's going on, you know.
1: Mm-hmm.
0: But having just that small experience makes me wonder just how difficult it is for other people in the world.
1: Mm-hmm.
0: Like right now, like what's happening in Palestine and Iran you know, and people are, you know, losing, they're dealing with that sort of thing on a daily basis.
1: Right.
0: You know, it was a one incident for us, but it's a way of life for so many people.
1: Right.
0: It's really sad.
1: No doubt.
0: Yeah.
1: And I'm curious, the next day or the next week, were you guys instructed you got to stay indoors? I know, because here, obviously, it was a big news story, and just watching the news all the time. And I used to work at a military base, so it was really, you saw the difference there, right? The security suddenly got way up here. But as a resident in New York City, what was kind of the tone that, or the guidance that, hey, either stay indoors or don't do this, what was it like?
0: Okay, so one, New Yorkers are like some of the toughest people on this planet. But two, if I wasn't doing sales, you know, if anybody listening has done sales, you know, sales is like, okay, I need you guys to get back to work. You know what I mean? So it was very somber, but it was like, you gonna get your quota this month still? You know, so, you know, actually, that was one of the reasons I was like, I gotta get out of here. I really gotta get out of here. My mother was sick. She had pancreatic cancer.
1: Oh.
0: Right. And this is around 2003.
1: Mm-hmm.
0: And

0: was toward my the end of my run at Xerox, and I went to see my mom, and they were calling me in New York, and they were like, so you coming back? You gonna get that order in? You know, that sort of thing. And I was like, oh man, I gotta. My mom was like, go, you know, don't lose that good job. You know what I mean? So I went back to New York, and then my mom died like 2 days later.
1: Oh.
0: And I could have been there. But, you know, one of the things that I wish she had an opportunity to do was to follow her dream.
1: Mm.
0: Right. Like I had the luxury, you know, our generation, my generation is one of the first generations that had the luxury of following a dream,
1: mm-hmm.
0: right? Of going to college and following a dream. And she was just raising kids,
1: right?
0: You know, and she didn't get a college degree.
1: Mm-hmm.
0: But she was an entrepreneur. She was very talented. And we got 2 minutes. Okay, that means 2 minutes. Okay, cool.
1: Yeah, you know the biz.
0: Yeah. So I didn't know if that meant 2 minutes or 2 seconds. I don't know. But yeah, she was so talented. And, you know, I wish she had gotten a chance to be an interior decorator or, you know, and shame on me. I never actually asked her what her dream was.
1: Mm-hmm.
0: I was looking at an old photograph of my mom one day and I was like, wow, it was like her right after like graduating from high school. And it was like, what was her dream?
1: Yeah.
0: I don't know. I never asked.
1: Right.
0: Right. So anybody that's listening, ask your mom, if she's alive, what her dream was.
1: Uh-huh.
0: Because we get so caught up in what we want to do in our lives.
1: And we don't think of asking our parents. Yeah. Right.
0: We don't ask. Like, just wonder, like, hey, you never know. Maybe she wanted to, I don't know, play basketball or something. I have no clue what it is. You know? And so, I had a dream and I followed it, you know,
1: and it's going to be an interesting to talk about
0: in her
1: that.
0: Honor, by the way,
1: in that is,
0: that was the catalyst that made me start acting.
1: Awesome. Yeah. And it's a kind of a nice pivot that you said this from this point on from suddenly pivoting into your career, which would lead you to Hawaii as part of the cast of Magnum PI and further on. So we'll take a time out. And when we come back, we'll get more of the story from Stephen Hill from New York, now coming to Hawaii. This is In Focus with Dave Kawada on the new 1420 Hawaii's News and Sports.
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0: ABC News, I'm Wayne Cabot. There was a crazy man with a knife, says Itzhak Lieber, a passenger on a Fly Dubai flight that plunged 14,000 feet in seconds today in the Mideast.
1: Passengers on board telling Israeli media the plane lost control after some kind of struggle between the pilots. An Israeli source familiar with the matter telling ABC News, Israeli security assessment is that one of the pilots tried to take control and crashed the plane.
0: ABC's Ian Pannell, Israel considers this a terror incident. The plane took off from Dubai, was heading to Tel Aviv, but diverted to Saudi Arabia. Israel's prime minister credits the wounded pilot for opening the cockpit door so others could help him. The U.S. is out of Iraq. The Pentagon reporting the last troops left today after a 12-year fight against ISIS, a fight President Trump calls a very expensive excursion into hell. He compares it to his excursions into Venezuela and Iran, which he says took far less time. This is ABC News.
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6: I am proud to be wearing Under Armour, which provides comfort and performance on and off the field. And also our show brought to you by Hawaii Candy, which has been made in Hawaii since 1933 with some of the island's best snacks like red coconut balls, wafers, one-ton strips, and puff rice cakes. Have you tried any of that, Stephen?
7: I don't know that one. I don't know about the coconut balls.
6: Yeah, you got to try that. 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Hawaii Candy wants to thank the community for keeping the family tradition alive for over 90 years. So before we took this break, Stephen Hill, our guest, actor from Magnum PI, and many other things, which we'll get to, but you were in New York. You suddenly wanted to follow your dreams. Mm-hmm. Now, you went to college, but you actually got a degree in mass media. What is that?
7: Yes, yes. Mass media, I was behind the camera. It actually started in high school. New York had a really good New Jersey and Willingboro High, they had a really good program for TV production, right? So I was, you know, the kid running around in the hallway with a camera on his shoulder. That was when cameras used to be on your shoulder, right? Or on a big tripod, right? With two handles on it, right? You remember those? Right?
6: Yeah, yeah.
7: So, and then we had a nice setup for anything that was happening in our auditorium, but we had the three camera setup and, you know, the mics, and it's like, we're going to camera one. Okay, camera one, pan left, pan right, you know, that sort of thing. So I learned all of that in high school and how to edit, and we had those huge tapes that we used to edit on, you know. And it's interesting, one of my closest friends, he was making beats, right? He was in the hip hop, he was a rapper, and he's making beats, and he used to give me his beats and I would put them on the tape and I would edit the footage of, you know, just students walk through the hallway or playing volleyball. I used to love to play volleyball in high school.
6: Really?
7: Right? Yeah, right. Yeah. It was crazy. I, we did not want to play, right? This is a little small tangent. Everybody in high school, we all wanted to either go to the weight room or play basketball, right? For gym. And then they were like, you guys can't keep going to the same sport. We're going to make you play other sports, right? So for 2 weeks, you have to do volleyball. And we all hated it, right? Until we actually learned how to bump, set, spike. Once we learned that, it was like, yo, nobody wanted to play basketball anymore. All we wanted to do was play volleyball. It was crazy.
6: Nice.
7: So anyway, I went off on a tangent. What was I at? We played volleyball. You asked me
6: about media in high school.
7: Media, yes.
6: So in college,
7: yeah. I used to go and film those volleyball games, and then I would put all of those clips to my friend's Beats, who then he eventually becomes this beat producer named Megahertz, who did this beat for a now kind of not so popular in the media guy, Puff Daddy, Bad Boy for Life beat.
6: Ooh.
7: He also did one for Nas called Got Yourself a Gun. He also did one for Jay-Z and R. Kelly, another guy that's a little, you know, called Best of Both Worlds. So, you know, still a good, really good friend of mine.
6: Wow.
7: But also, not because he makes beats, because he's one of the people that I go to for encouragement, right? I don't even go to him. He just knows when to call me and just kind of tell me to keep going.
6: Yeah.
7: You know?
6: Yeah.
7: And he was one of the first people from Willingboro that attained that success that made you feel, hey, this is possible. I can be somebody one day.
6: Right.
7: You know? But even if you don't get famous, you're somebody, you know. But for me, I just wanted to be a director for videos.
6: Okay.
7: For music videos. So that was what I wanted to do. And then I went to college.
6: Right.
7: And I got there and they said, we don't have cinematography. You know, and they were like, somebody gave you an old brochure, and I just stuck with it, and I started taking photography classes and mass media broadcast, and so that was how I started off my career behind the scenes.
6: So when did the acting bug, or at least that in your mind, this is what I want to do, I want to try it at least?
7: Well, when I was in college, I started, when I first got there, first week, somebody asked me if I would do a fashion show. Right. Mm. And I was back at that time, man. If you give me the confidence that I had when I was in college right now, I would be a superhero. I might actually levitate off the ground and fly if I had that level of confidence right now. I started modeling and then I would always have a job.
6: Mm-hmm.
7: I've been like working hard my whole life. I would always have a job. That's why I don't want to leave Hawaii, because it's like, I don't want to work hard again like that. Ever again. So, so I worked at a local hip hop clothing store.
6: Oh, okay.
7: And a local guy that was stationed locally there, and I think he was in Virginia Beach, he would bring his clothing, it was a company called RP55, to the store. And I would tell him, like, yo, man, you know, let me model for you. And he thought I was just, you know, joking, until he came to a fashion show and we were using his clothes for the fashion show.
6: Okay.
7: And he saw that they loved me, you know, like I was like a crowd favorite. And he was like, oh man, they love you. Oh, all right. So give me your number. And he took my number, and 2 weeks later he called me and he was like, you ready? This weekend, we're going to take some photos. And he took the photos, and I'm like, I don't know what's going to happen with these photos.
6: Yeah,
7: right.
6: Yeah.
7: I got paid hardly anything. Right. I got like $100 and like some Burger King or something. Right. But 6 months later, I was in the Vibe magazine and Source magazine and XXL. Like, I was everywhere for the next 2 years.
6: Whoa.
7: I was in all these magazines.
6: Wow.
7: You know, so that brought me in front of the camera. Yes. Doing all those fashion shows in school brought me in front of the camera. And then, like I said, when my mother passed away, it made me go. I had just started recently taking some acting classes that a friend of mine, Kendra Reevy, I just told this story on Instagram. She's incredibly talented herself, and we both did a music video. She was a dancer in this Mary J. Blige video for a song called Family Affair. Let's get it crunk. Don't start no junk up on it in this dancery. Everybody knows that song, right? Because they play it at all the games and stuff. Mm-hmm, mm-hmm. So, so I had a very small, you may not even recognize me because I don't have any facial hair. My head is shaved, you know, and I'm in it for like 2 seconds. But at that video shoot, I was asking her, I was like, man, I want, you know, what else do I do? Like, the modeling thing isn't the most fun, and it's, you know, it's not as lucrative as I thought it would be.
6: Yeah.
7: And she was like, you should look into acting. And I was like, really? I was like, you think I could do that? She was like, yeah, you should, you know, go to this place. It was called Black Nexus at the time. And I found it. They didn't advertise, but I found it. And there was a woman named Susan Batson. And she told me I didn't have any bad habits and that I should stay. Okay. Right? Yeah. And I was like, all right. And I've been acting ever since.
6: The thing to me that impresses, I admire, and I don't know how it's really tough, I think, is that the profession of acting is tough. I mean, we see, you know, like you and all these guys who are on TV shows and in movies, like, wow, you know, you get the celebrity. Yeah. But when you hear about the grind to get, you know, the auditions you're going through, you know, way more rejections than you get that one yes, and it might be something small, and then another ton of rejections. To me, it just encompasses a lot as an actor to have as your character. You have to be a great attitude, a lot of perseverance, you know, overcoming obstacles, and then keep doing it, you know, to have that confidence that even after 22 rejections, I still want to keep doing
7: 22.
6: It.
7: 22.
6: Or 32.
7: Yeah, you even start to feel it at 22. Oh, that's like, that's a scratch on the, I've auditioned maybe somewhere close to 200 times since Magnum ended.
6: Gosh.
7: Yeah.
6: Put it this way. How many times?
7: And just getting the audition is a blessing.
6: Right. So it's,
7: I know there are people listening right now. If they're an actor, they're like, 200 auditions? How the hell do you get 200 auditions?
6: And to keep doing
7: Three is a blessing.
6: To keep one is a doing blessing. That. Well, yeah. So when you started, I mean, even as much as people tell you that this is how it is, you want to be as eyes wide open as you can. But when you were starting, I mean, were you able to grind through that? Did it take its toll on you initially? Did you have to kind of physically rebound, mentally rebound? I mean, how was it in the beginning?
7: Well, you know what? I stopped using that word. That was one thing I figured out. It's a lot of internal dialogue in this business, right? Mm-hmm. And I used to say it because it's very popular in New York, right? Yo, I'm just on my grind. What you doing? I'm just on my grind. Mm. And I know it sounds corny, but I actually started, I was like, well, how can I switch that word and make it something that's more palatable to what I want to do, right? And I started saying, I'm just smoothing that thing out.
6: Smoothing that thing out?
7: Yeah, I'm just smoothing it out, man. I don't, because grind is a bad word, right? If you get in your car and your gears are grinding, guess what? If your gears are grinding, it ain't going nowhere, right? Like grinding is a stop thing. It like actually means you're going to stop, right? So for me, it's like you just want to smooth it out. You want to, you know, you don't want a grinding landing. And when you're coming in for a plane landing, right?
6: Right.
7: You don't want that.
6: No
7: you
6: grind.
7: Want a smooth landing, right? Yeah. So you want a smooth takeoff as well, right? So in this business, it depends on your perspective of things, right? And some people have different motivators. Some people are motivated by the people that hate them, or some people are motivated by the people that love them, right? It's a combination of the two, right? But to go back to, this is how my brain thinks. I remember, because I pinned it, you asked me a question about Jackie Robinson in the very beginning of the show. Yeah. To go back to that, that was one of two times that I was like, I can't do this acting thing, I'm quitting, right? So I did a documentary playing Jackie Robinson. Oh. I did a one-man show at Elmore Library in Long Island. I did a one-man show as Jackie Robinson as well, right? Okay. And I thought that was all preparing me for the role of Jackie Robinson in that movie 42.
6: With Chadwick Boseman.
7: Yeah, Chadwick Boseman ended up getting the role, but I just knew I was going to get that role. I put together a, you know, I didn't have a powerful agent at the time or manager at all, but I put together my own little press kit of the things I had done as Jackie Robinson.
6: Mm-hmm.
7: I took that to his wife's office.
6: Wow.
7: Right.
6: Okay.
7: At the Jackie Robinson Museum in New York, right? That museum finally opened. It took a really long time. It wasn't open at the time, but I dropped it off at her office. I sent it to the producers and the directors, and you know, I just knew I'm gonna get this role as Jackie Robinson. I'm ready.
6: Yeah.
7: Right. And I didn't even get an audition. And it crushed me for a little, like about 2 weeks. Mm-hmm. I was like, I can't do this job, right? But I had read Jackie Robinson's autobiography maybe twice, maybe three times actually, in preparation for when I played Jackie Robinson. And I had to stop myself and I said, so you're going to quit your life's goal, because you didn't get to play a man that didn't quit. Right?
6: Yeah.
7: So it was a very profound, like, life experience and lesson for me that you can't, and that's kind of like answering your question about what's it like being an actor, right? I'm blessed, right, to play these characters. But make no mistake about it. If I get to play a football player, I'm pretending to play this football player. I'm pretending to play a baseball player. I'm pretending to play a soldier, right? Mm-hmm. There are people, when I say thank you for your service, right, and your sacrifice, you know, I really mean that, you know, especially that's something that you learn here in Hawaii, because there's so many soldiers all over the place, right? You know, it's a blessing that I get to get paid so much money to play a guy that is a Marine.
6: Mm-hmm.
7: But I know Marines.
6: Mm-hmm.
7: I know actual Marines.
6: Mm-hmm.
7: And I know these guys, there are guys that have sacrificed a lot and they've seen a lot.
6: Right.
7: They've had to go through a lot of mental anguish that's way tougher to deal with than my, oh man, I didn't get that audition.
6: Mm-hmm.
7: You know what I mean?
6: Right.
7: So when you think about it from that perspective, it makes you grateful.
6: Mm-hmm.
7: Grateful for the opportunity. And I'm really thankful. I'm thankful for this opportunity where I got to meet, you know, people that are like, you know, we're talking about, I'm Navy SEALs. I've met like very highly decorated individuals.
6: Right. Yep.
7: I've met highly decorated Marines, people in the Army. Like, you know, I have fraternity brothers. You know, I have people that are all in this thing, and they've given so much back to not just America, to the world,
6: right?
7: In what they do,
6: and
7: I'm just the guy that gets to play pretend.
6: Mm-hmm, mm-hmm.
7: But I'm glad I get to meet them, you know, on my journey.
6: No doubt. And it adds to that perspective, like you said. I just got motivated, but just by listening to you, to put things into a perspective. And as a quote you just said, smoothing things out.
7: Smooth that thing out.
6: Smooth that thing out. I can't say it as cool as you, but I can try and
7: I'm
6: say
7: glad
6: it.
7: You find that to be cool, because every time I say it, I'm like, that's so corny. Stop being corny, Steve.
6: We're going to take our final time out. We'll come back. Our final segment, Stephen, is called Heavy Hitters. So we've been talking about Jackie Robinson. It's a baseball thing, but this is when the heavy, hard questions really pop in.
7: Cool.
6: Right?
7: I'm ready for you.
6: Take a time out. This is the new 1420 Hawaii's News and Sports.
8: From ABC News, Wall Street Now. The Federal Reserve targets 2% as the ideal year-over-year inflation rate, but last month the Personal Consumption Expenditures Index sat at 3.4%. Still, that is a little lower than economists were expecting. That has helped to push up stocks going into the midday. The S&P this morning was higher by 0.6%. The NASDAQ gained a full percent. The Dow Jones was just above the flat line. With food, fuel, and housing taking a bigger piece of household budgets, fewer Americans are giving to charitable causes in 2026. The public service organization GivingUSA says charitable contributions surged to $617 billion last year. The lion's share appear to come from corporations. McDonald's may be using technology to help push prices higher. Reuters reports that an AI system figures how much each location can charge based in part on what each store's customers might be willing to pay. Jim Ryan, ABC News.
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6: All right, back here with our guest, Stephen Hill, actor. More recently, we all know him from Magnum P.I., but we're going to do the heavy hitters.
7: Yeah, Stephen, let's go.
6: This is the hard stuff that I hope you had your coffee for. Okay, first question. What led you to want to stay living in Hawaii?
7: Oh, man. It's hard to leave this place. I keep telling people it's really hard to leave Hawaii.
6: Because it's not for everybody.
7: It's not for everybody. But one day I was in New York. I had an audition. And 2 days later, I was in Hawaii. And I've been here for almost a decade now. Right? I've been here for 8 years.
6: Wow.
7: And I used to say my favorite thing about Hawaii was the rainbows, which is kind of strange, right? Because you guys take them totally for granted, right? Sure. You see a rainbow. I hear that even rainbows have names in certain areas, right? Because it's the same rainbow every day, right?
6: Okay.
7: That's how frequent they
6: are
7: here.
6: I didn't even know that. Right? Okay, yeah.
7: But in New York or New Jersey, you know how we get a rainbow? When you got the sprinklers and you see the sun hits the sprinklers and you see, oh, look, it's a rainbow there.
6: Right on your yard.
7: Yeah, that's our rainbow in New York or New Jersey, right? Like it's very rare to see one.
6: Mm-hmm, mm-hmm.
7: But my new favorite thing, I was thinking about it one day,
6: mm-hmm.
7: is our leis.
6: Getting one? Seeing one?
7: Getting one, giving. Actually, for me, I love to give someone a lei.
6: Sure.
7: You know, but you know that saying where it's like, give someone their flowers while they're still alive,
6: mm-hmm.
7: right? Yeah. And not put them on their casket, right?
6: Yeah, yes.
7: You guys in Hawaii, and I guess I can't just say you guys. I'm like, us guys in Hawaii.
6: That's
7: I'm like local now, right?
6: Right on.
7: Us folks in Hawaii have this beautiful privilege of always giving people their flowers.
6: Mm-hmm.
7: And it's just like, it's not even, it's second nature. You don't even think about it.
6: Mm-hmm,
7: it's like,
6: mm-hmm.
7: Oh, we're going to the birthday. Ah, I got to go get a lei.
6: Yes.
7: Oh, I'm going to somebody just did something special. I got to go get a lei.
6: Mm-hmm.
7: You know, I went to a play, a young student play the other day, and I knew young lady Zoe that was in. And then it turned out I also knew the lead of the play.
6: Oh.
7: It was Beetlejuice Jr. at Sacred Hearts. I think they're going to be playing again this weekend. So if anybody's out there that's looking for a really good show, it was actually really good. I wasn't expecting that. And it was the lighting and the stage and the smoke and the laser techniques. It was so good. And I think that was run by Molelo. Did I say that right? Molelo Studios?
6: Olelo.
7: Molelo.
6: Okay.
7: Right? They have, I hope I'm saying that right. Don't beat me up, guys. I'm still learning.
6: I'm still learning.
7: Yeah. But yeah, they were involved in it. It was just really great. So anybody out there, check it out. But I made sure I had to bring a lay for the young lady I was going to see. And I was mad. I was like, you don't realize how many people you know in Hawaii. And then I'm like, oh, I know the lead. Oh, I didn't even know she was in this play. And then I know another little girl. And I was like, damn, I wish I had more lays. But you guys have no place on this earth gives people their flowers when they deserve them. And they don't wait until they die like Hawaiians.
6: Yeah, yeah. And by the way, the whole, I didn't have an extra lay for someone. Welcome to going to a graduation.
7: Oh, man. It's insane.
6: Oh, that's so.
7: You got to see that. Oh, in last year, not even just graduation. What game? It was a game at a football game.
6: A senior night.
7: That's what it was. Senior night?
6: Yeah.
7: This one guy, he had on so much tea leaf. That it was like he was like the creature from the tea leaf lagoon or something. He had like a tea leaf cloak on. I had never seen that one.
6: Oh, if you're a dude, right? You want to look like that.
7: Yeah, that was the so mighty lady. Cool, yeah. Man. Beautiful. I was like, man, his folks. And, you know, and the tea leaf the people that are not from Hawaii, it's a very sacred and really appreciated thing. It connects you to the aina, you know, and just, you know. Man, Hawaii is a special place, man. That's why it's so hard to leave here.
6: It's so interesting to hear your perspective.
7: People care about plants here.
6: Yeah.
7: plant is important, right?
6: Uh-huh.
7: So important that you want to plant your tea leaf in every corner of your yard to protect. And, you know, and it's just a special place, man.
6: Oh, wow. That's so refreshing to hear. Okay, last one. What is the most common question that is asked of you by a fan, someone you meet on the street, from having your role as TC in Magnum PI?
7: Most common question?
6: Yes.
7: Can you really fly a helicopter?
6: And?
7: Every single time. I get that question at least once a week.
6: Right?
7: Once a week, right?
6: Wow. I even asked you that once.
7: Yeah, but we are not allowed to fly a helicopter. One, flying a helicopter is extremely hard to learn.
6: I can imagine.
7: The original TC, Roger E. Mosley, may he rest in peace, he actually became a pilot.
6: He did?
7: Yes.
6: Oh, I didn't know that.
7: And he told me how to do it.
6: No way.
7: He was like, look, this is how you do it if you want to become a pilot. He said, you go and you ask, hey, you guys want to be the ones responsible for teaching TC how to fly a helicopter?
6: Oh, there you go.
7: And they'll give you those lessons. Right. I think that worked in the 80s. I don't think people care as much these days, right? Because it was only like 10 shows on TV back then.
6: Yeah.
7: So it's not the same. But I could fly just a little bit. They would always give me a lesson. They let me land once. Yeah. I landed. I couldn't believe I didn't crash that thing.
6: Oh.
7: But right when I was thinking about taking lessons, may he rest in peace, Kobe Bryant had passed away. And I was like, there's my sign to not flying lessons right now.
6: Yeah. Thank you so much for taking the time to be on our show today.
7: Thank you. I can't believe that hour went by so fast.
6: It did. I know.
7: Wow.
6: I wish we could do another hour, but thank you so much. Yeah. And just to let everyone know, you're going to be on an episode coming up on Chicago PD this fall.
7: Chicago PD fall. What is it? I think the 21st of October. That's on a Wednesday.
6: We'll be looking forward to it.
7: It is 9 o'clock, but I think 7 o'clock here.
6: Right.
7: Yeah, yeah.
6: Looking forward to it. Thanks
7: so
6: much.
7: And I got a book. Yes. I got to tell you, I got a book coming. Maybe I'll come back and talk about it in the future. But I'm publishing a book of photography.
6: Oh, sweet.
7: Yeah.
6: Thanks so much, Stephen.
7: Thank you.
6: Appreciate it.
7: All right.
6: In Focus with Dave Kawada.
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12: FanDuel. My thanks to our fans or friends there, of course. FanDuel. All right, telephone number is toll free. Go ahead and use it if you want. We are full. My thanks to Oregon head coach Dan Lanning, who just came on the program. Right now, I mentioned we'd go back-to-back, so that's exactly what we'll do. We are joined by a defensive lineman for Texas. He is a fifth-year senior. He's in his second season with the Longhorns. He spent the previous 3 years at Ohio State. He has 10 tackles this year, 3 for loss, and he's got a half sack. Texas is 4-0. They're 1-0 in SEC play. They are top ranked in this week's AP poll. They do have a bye this week. We are joined right now by Hiro Kanu. Great to have you on the show, Hiro. How you doing, dude?
13: I'm doing great. How are you?
12: Good. Really good. Listen, I understand that it's all about team, but your personal journey is so unique and so interesting. If you don't mind, can we go back? You were born and raised in Germany. You grew up in a small town right outside of Munich. How were you first introduced to American football?
13: Yeah, actually, in the city, or like the small little town next to Munich, it was probably like 1,000 people or so. And I had a friend, his name is Philip. He already played football, and he was connected with his coach, Brendan Collier, who ended up being my coach, who brought me over here to America. But I was just out on the soccer field kicking the ball around, and I seen him throw the football. I'm like, what is this? Let me try this out too. So I went to try it out, and he said I got like a natural talent. You know, obviously I was throwing and catching the ball, but he was like, man, you're athletic. You know, you got understanding for the game when he explained it to me. And he said he wants to introduce me to his coach. And I was like, okay, why not? And a couple of weeks later, we had like a little like workout in Munich. And yeah, he had a talk with my mom, was like, hey, I don't know. I know he doesn't play football, but I think he might have a legit chance. And I kind of outgrew soccer at that point. I mean, I was like 240 at that point. So yeah, I needed something new.
12: Oh, dude, that is so good. I love that story. I mean, when you say you outgrew soccer, you mean actually, like literally, yeah. You were too big to play soccer.
13: Yeah, really.
12: So how old were you at that point?
13: I was 14. Yeah, 14, probably 240 at that point.
12: Okay, so you take on football. So when you first started to play football, did you take to it really quickly? Did you like it at first? What was it like?
13: I liked it, and I ended up watching it a little bit. I think my first game was the Eagles versus the Commanders now, back then Redskins. It was my first game that I watched. I was like, this is moving so fast. But I kind of found a liking to it just because of the violence of the nature of the sport. And kind of like enjoyed it, and I was like, okay, why not give it a shot?
12: All right, so Hiro, you're from a town of like 1,000 people. How did the opportunity to come to the U.S. come to be, and then what part of the country did you move to when you came here?
13: So the opportunity just came with like a couple weeks, months training with Brendan Collier. He went down to come see me. I went up to see him, just training, posting videos on X, on Instagram, everywhere, and you know, kind of like the opportunity came presented, and I was like, you know what? Why not come to Orange County, California and play some high school football there, right? Southern Cal.
12: Bro, I love that so much. So I don't know if you know this or not, but we broadcast from Orange County. I live in Orange County. This studio is not far from Santa Margarita High School where you went. In fact, we live pretty close to that school. In fact, I have friends who work there. I have friends who used to work there. I know that school really well. And for those who don't know, that school produced athletes like Klay Thompson and Carson Palmer. So this thing had to be happening so quickly. What was the transition like when you ended up in California and you're an OC?
13: So actually, it was a little bit scary just because it was my first time in America. I just turned 16 at that point. Just turned 16, and it was the middle of COVID. So I come to America, I land in the airport in LAX, and you know, I'm getting picked up. I mean, I had a host family, right? Like, hey, we got a little problem. I'm like, what do you mean we got a problem? I just landed in America. It was a 12-hour direct flight from Munich. And I'm like, no way, we already got a problem. In the middle of COVID, my mom is not here. You know, my siblings aren't here. I'm like, dang, this is going to be, interesting. But yeah, they said my host family is not in town because of a family emergency. So I had one teammate that just raised his hand and was like, hey, we can take him in for the time being until they come back. And, you know, that's a whole different story. That relationship went on forever. I'm still in contact with them. I'm actually going to go visit him this weekend.
12: Bro, that's incredible. That's not one little problem. That's not a small little problem. The host family's gone. I'm getting off an airplane, and I have no host family. And I'm 16, and I'm in America for the first time. That's incredible. So you have a teammate raise his hand and say, I'll take you in. It's all good. That's amazing. All right, so your defense played a major role in Saturday's win over 14th-ranked Tennessee. Let me ask you about that game. Have you ever seen a more dominant individual performance than that 5-sack game that Colin Simmons had in Knoxville? And then what makes this dude so fierce coming off the edge?
13: Yeah, I've never seen something like that before. I mean, it was the 3rd sack, and I was on the sideline talking to him, man, like, hey, the game is not over, okay? Do you want to be great or you want to be legendary? I talked to him, and 5.5, you know, is what he ended with. And, I mean, I don't know how many pressures he had. I think his win rate was like 80% or something, like just in terms of like getting pressure on the quarterback and everything. But the whole objective was like stopping the run. And that's what we did first as a front. And he did contributed greatly to that. And then you got to earn the right to rush after the passer, which we did.
12: Hiro Kanu is joining us. So in light of Colin being penalized for what the referee called, quote, simulating using the restroom, end of quote, have you and the other fellas defensively helped him come up with another way to celebrate his sacks? Because you know there are more coming.
13: Oh, my goodness. It was just a funny moment, first of all. Like, he got that sack, and I'm running up to him. I'm trying to celebrate with him, and I look over. I'm like, oh, this is going to be a flag. But this is absolutely not who he is off the field. It was just in the heat of the moment, you know, making a big-time play in a big-time game. But, yeah, we working on those new celebrations.
12: I don't know, bro. Like, I know you're being careful and you're being diplomatic. My take was you get 5 sacks in a game. You get 5 sacks in the game. All he did was simulate urination. To me, if you get 5 sacks in a game of that magnitude, go ahead and take a dump on the field if you want. I'm fine with that. I'm good with that. Now, bro, let me ask you, though, like, do you understand why folks were so offended? Or is there any part of you that wants to say, can we all just lighten up a little bit? A little bit?
13: Yeah, I do understand. We understand it as a team. He understands that just the people that he represents here, you know, University of Texas, and we want to be putting our best foot forward. And that's just not who he is and who we are as a team.
12: Connor, you're good, dude. Hiro Kanu joining us. You're good, man. Let me ask you about Arch Manning. So his last name makes him part of football royalty, and there's a lot of attention and focus on him as a result. So what's he like as a teammate, and how has he grown as a leader since you've been there?
13: Yeah, I mean, as a teammate, he's one of the most humble people I've ever been around. You know, having, you know, the magnitude, the connectivity that he has to people, and obviously with his last name, starting with his grandpa and his 2 uncles, you know, being NFL legends or football legends, you know, it comes, a lot of weight comes with that, but he's so humble. You would think he's, you know, how he behaves like a regular guy, you know, he doesn't care about the flashy things. He's all about connectivity. But he has grown a lot more vocal from the first moment I met him. And he's just stepping up in his role.
12: Hiro Kanu joining us. So you've already had 2 games where the games came down to the final seconds. So you had a tough, tough win over Ohio State, tough, tough win over Tennessee. So how much tougher is the team, and then how much greater is the team's resolve as a result of winning games like that as it gets ready for the Red River rivalry, and ultimately you try to win a natty?
13: Yeah, I mean, games like this matter just to show us how hard work and how, you know, how bad do we want this. You know, it's about finishing the game, not how you started. And the same thing goes for the season. It's not about how we start, it's about how we finish it. And this is kind of like our mentality. We never give up. Doesn't matter if anybody's struggling, we always got each other's back.
12: Hiro, I got to ask you, like, we talked about your journey. So you start in a small town and you end up in the U.S. and you've played in 2 incredible college football hotbeds. Like, these 2 towns couldn't be any more different than they are, except the similarity is, man, they love their ball. They love ball. So how would you compare Columbus with Austin?
13: So Columbus, first of all, is a lot colder than Austin.
12: Yeah,
13: when I first got here, it was like February or so. And I'm like, it's not supposed to be 80 plus degrees outside, okay? I'm just not used to that. Even though I lived in California, that was probably like the biggest difference. And then this Austin as a city is very colorful. I love it. It's very diverse. You know, a lot of stuff going on always.
12: So when was the last time you went home?
13: I would say last time I went home was for a week and a half in May. Just visiting the family, getting that time in, but, you know, we got to get back to work as well.
12: Okay, then finally, is the family, how many opportunities have they had to come out here and watch you ball?
13: So my sister came out last year for the A&M game, and they actually were just talking to me on the phone, like, hey, my brother and my sister want to come visit for the Arkansas game and the A&M game later this year.
12: So, Hero, really quickly, OC, when you're here in the OC, I love that you're here. So what were your spots? I mean, you were young, you were in high school, but did you go to Javier's? Where did you hang out?
13: I actually did go to Javier's. You know, you got to go to the Spectrum every now and then.
12: Spectrum, I was going to ask you if you got to the Spectrum. Did you get to the Spectrum?
13: Of course. I still got a bunch of pictures with my friends, you know, just walking on the Spectrum and, you know, having fun, enjoying the sun at the beach as well, you know. I lived in the Ladera Ranch area, so it's like, 10 minutes away from the beach? So it was a great time, you know, making it to Avondale. We played basketball down there. That's like a little park down in Ladera Ranch, Founders Park, especially 4th of July. 4th of July is like my favorite holiday. I kid you not. It is an atmosphere here in America, especially in Orange County. It's amazing.
12: Dude, exactly, man. That's our birthday. So, okay, the fact that you were in Ladera, that's a good spot. Ladera is a good spot to be. How's your basketball game? Can you hoop too?
13: I play better defense, let me say that. I got different skills when it comes to, like, you know, playing soccer, getting into golf for sure. But I leave basketball more to, like, Trevor and them boys, Trevor Goosby and them.
12: Bro, I'm trying to let you go, but you keep saying interesting things. Okay, so how you hitting them? How's your golf game?
13: It's good. I definitely fixed my slice. I can't lie. I definitely fixed my slice.
12: No, you haven't. You think you have. You think everybody thinks they have until they do it again. But that's
13: you good. Know, sometimes you just got to play the slice. You know, just angle a little bit further to the left and then make it work.
12: Did you like golf's great social, isn't it? Like, you can get out there, you're outside, you're with your boys, you hang out, it's social, it's competitive, talk a little junk. And it's cerebral, right? You're a cerebral guy. You must like that time on the golf course.
13: Yeah, 100%.
12: All right, Hero, really good to meet you, dude. Really, you lived up to all the hype. Really good to meet you. I appreciate you making time, man. Thanks so much for doing that.
13: Appreciate you, too. Hook him.
12: Hook him. Hero Kanu. What a great dude. What a great dude. What a great story. Man, smart too. Really smart. So 3 years at Ohio State, a couple of years at UT, played his high school ball here in the OC right up the road at Santa Margarita Catholic High School. Man, that's amazing. I love that he got the Spectrum in. I was going to say, yeah, to go to the Spectrum, right? The Spectrum is a mall in Irvine, a giant outside mall in Irvine. And of course he went to Javier's. Of course he went to Javier's. Hero's a big personality. Big baller too. All right, your thoughts on that? 1-800-636-8686. Big interview day, as I mentioned. We've already had Dan Lanning. Hero's right there. Kalani Sitake's coming up at 1:40. Pacific time. And then I've got a podcast, which is coming up after the program. That would be episode number 428. Former NFL great Ricky Waters is going to join me then. In and around all of that, I've got some thoughts on the wild card games last night, Major League Baseball, Dallas Cowboys, and more. But I'm looking for engagement. So get on the phone, hit me up on the chat, get in on the X, or just email me. 1-800-636-8686. UT, top ranked. So your personal information is valuable. 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
20: Millions of Americans rely on their cup of coffee on a daily basis to start their day. And if done right, that ritual can come with some health benefits. Caffeine is the world's most popular stimulant, and coffee is the most common way people consume it. But scientists say there's a limit to what's healthy. The American Heart Association recommends to stay under 400 milligrams a day. That's about 4 cups of coffee. They warn, though, that other beverages with caffeine, like energy drinks, contain much higher dosages and should be especially taken in moderation. Caffeine can also impact sleep. Researchers have found that when it's consumed too close to bedtime, it can actually cut total sleep by about 45 minutes. They say that coffee should be consumed at least 9 hours before bed to reduce any impact. You also want to be careful with added sugars or fillers, as they can increase your risk of weight gain and sugar spikes. 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Studies have shown that it can be linked to lower risk of type 2 diabetes, heart disease, stroke, and even heart failure. Other studies have shown it could potentially lower your risk of dementia and cognitive decline. 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

Thanksgiving holiday shopping week. Michelle Franzen, ABC News. Which could see deeper price cuts during the post-Thanksgiving holiday shopping week. 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
2: Time has revealed its 2026 Time 100 Next list, featuring 100 emerging leaders around the world in the entertainment space. Widow's Bay Emmy winner Katie Dippold, actress Chase Infinity, and singer Alex Warren are among those making the list.
3: I like being an island. 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
2: Wednesday has wrapped up production for Season 3, the spooky Netflix series starring Jenna Ortega, announcing the news on September 30th, a Wednesday, of course. Winona Ryder joins the cast this season, along with Eva Green and Chris Sarandon. 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